0: It is the Ben Maller Show as we roll on here early in the morning. 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Do us a good mitzvah. 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You can chop it up. You can they've cannibalized it. 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
3: We surveyed 100 people. 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
5: The Lakers?
6: I believe the answer is the Clippers.
3: That is the top answer. 40 points. It's Maller Militia Feud.
0: Well, let's play the feud right now. Let's welcome in from the great state of Iowa. We say hello to Klondike. What would you do for a Klondike call? Hello, Klondike.
7: How are you, Ben?
0: Welcome in, sir. You're going to play our game. If I was any better, I'd be sleeping, but I will be sleeping soon. You ready to go, Klondike?
7: Yes, sir.
0: All right. Very good. And Lorena, pick one or three. One or three, Lorena.
8: Number three.
0: Okay, you have picked Chris in Boston. Hello, Chris. Welcome.
9: Good morning, Ben.
0: Good morning. You are a game show regular, and you are going to be playing Klondike. What part of Iowa are you in, Klondike?
7: Right now I'm in Burlington, Iowa.
0: Beautiful Burlington, Iowa. Okay. All right. Great place on God's,
9: never heard of it.
0: On God's green earth. We have one, two, three, four options. Which one would you like, Lorena?
8: We decided on number one.
0: Number one. All right. Here we go, gentlemen. Your name is your buzzer. 100 people surveyed on the Maller Militia Feud. Wink, wink, nod, nod. And the question, things people eat late at night. The top five answers on the board. Your name.
7: Klondike.
0: Was it Klondike? Did I hear Klondike?
7: Yes, sir.
0: Go ahead, Klondike.
7: Ice cream.
0: Ice cream, yes, that is on there. That was the fourth answer, I believe. Things people eat late at night. There are still four answers on the board, Klondike. Things people eat late at night.
7: Popcorn.
0: Popcorn. Very specific. Is popcorn on there? No, no popcorn. We go over to Chris in Boston. Chris, 100 people were asked. Things people eat late at night. The top five answers originally on the board. And we have already had ice cream taken off the board, though.
9: Pizza.
0: Yes, that is the number one answer.
10: Number
0: pizza.
10: One.
0: Perfect. You can eat it fresh and hot. You can eat it cold. It's the perfect food. The only food I enjoy eating leftovers. Chris, you get to go again.
9: Let's go with popcorn.
0: Did you just say popcorn?
8: Didn't someone already say that?
0: Yeah. You just said, Klondike just said popcorn. It is still not popcorn. All right, Klondike, we go back to you. Again, things people eat late at night. 100 people surveyed, four answers. Actually, three answers left on the board now.
7: Peanut.
0: No, you guys must not be late night snackers. We'll go back to Chris. Chris. Again, think about it. What are you going to eat late at night? You know, maybe you don't want to cook or anything like that. What are you going to eat?
9: Potato chips.
8: Yes.
0: Yeah, there you go. Chips is on there. Good job. So you got ice cream, chips, and pizza. There's two answers left. Go ahead there, Klondike.
9: Sweet Chris.
7: Strawberry shortcake.
0: Yes. 100 people are going to say strawberry shortcake. No.
7: All I needed was five or six. That's
0: I know. All right. Chris, you want to back in here, Chris?
9: Cookies.
0: Cookies. That's not bad, but not cookies. All right, we're running out of time here. The answers we were looking for were cereal and leftovers. And leftovers. So who wins here, Coop?
7: Hey, Ben, no.
0: I don't know. I guess Klondike.
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7: 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Welcome to the Pat and Aaron Show, 95.7 WDAE. Coming to you on a Monday morning. Good to be back with you after a fantastic weekend. I feel like we saw rain for the first time in 100 days yesterday, Aaron Jacobson. I feel like it's been a long time.
8: I didn't get a lot by me, I don't think. No.
7: Wow. I was out in Parrish for my little brother's daughter's first birthday, and it rained a good amount there, and then like a decent amount on our way home, and we had some good rain in Temple Terrace. And for some reason, we seem to be in like a Bermuda Triangle of weather, typically. There's usually rain all around us and like nothing in our house.
8: It is a little wet by in downtown Tampa, but it's getting hot, people. It's getting hot out there.
7: It is getting a little steamy.
8: This is where, when we watch the Rays have the best record at home in all of baseball, this is where I'm very grateful that they're back at Tropicana Field.
7: Are you telling me you don't think they'd have the best record at home in all of Major League Baseball if they're playing at Steinbrenner again?
8: Honestly, I have no idea, but I wouldn't be enjoying it. Like Friday night, Sam and I went to the game. And it's
7: they might, but it would suck anyways.
8: It would suck, and it just is enjoyable. And I don't think the players were fine last year. Like they said they were fine, and they made it work. But believe me, they didn't want to be playing out in that. And I know the visiting team has to deal with it as well. But if you're the home team and you're playing that day in, day out, and you know you're going into that heat, that sucks.
7: Who was it we were talking to at Fan Fest? We were talking to somebody about jersey changes during the game, like multiple jersey changes during the game.
8: I forgot who it was. But yeah, that's how hot and humid. And we haven't even started to feel how bad it can get.
7: You're not going to get that at Tropicana Field. I imagine they maybe, you know, something happens where you want to change your jersey here and there, but it's not multiple times during the game because you're sweating you know what's off.
8: Incredibly comfortable, and they look incredibly comfortable. 16-5, like I mentioned, the best record at home in all of baseball, and they just continue to win series, Pat, and another one yesterday.
7: Yep, and it's at the point now where the losses almost feel fluky. Certainly Saturday's loss felt fluky. Like that was just that you get into the 10th inning, you're tired, you're tied, and then the wheels just fall off in the 10th inning and you give up 8 runs in the top of the 10th. And I think a lot of Rays fans, I know I was kind of lying in bed. We were helping my mother-in-law move and stuff, and I was lying in bed after we had just gotten back from flying across the street for 2 minutes, and I'm watching the game and I'm like lying across my bed. I just got back and I'm like, what the hell is happening here? And Hunter Biggie just gave up. It was not good for Hunter Biggie on Saturday night. And I remember thinking to myself as the 10th inning was going on, well, I guess I don't have to watch the bottom of the 10th because it was that bad, giving up 8 runs in the top of the 10th. They got 3 back in the bottom, but they come back and win the series yesterday. And like you said, Aaron, they continue to stay hot at home, 30-15 now on the season. They've doubled up their win-loss record with 30 wins and 15 losses. And with the Yankees losing 2 in a row, the Rays now back to 3 games ahead in the American League East.
8: Yeah, and to your point, you know, every loss now seems like it's kind of weird and fluky. Yeah.
7: Saturday certainly was.
8: The one against the Blue Jays was fluky, was a weird loss. That's a game they should have won as well, and they should have swept the Blue Jays. So I'm with you on it. And now they've, you know, taken on the Orioles at home. This is another chance to extend your lead against any divisional opponent. And it's different guys. Like yesterday, for instance, You know, Clevenger, yeah, okay, Clevenger's been a little shaky at times. He's been good since coming back, and then, you know, a little up and down. We expect that when you're coming back.
7: And you know what? We do expect that when you're coming back. But also, like, isn't that kind of the life of a bullpen guy? Like, some guys are up just nails every time out. But you can't expect that from every guy in your bullpen. And Clevenger's a guy that, frankly, I don't expect that from. Like, he's very good a lot, but you're going to have some games that are bumpy along the way.
8: Absolutely.
7: For most of your bullpen guys.
8: And that's where I hand it to, you know, and I give credit a lot to Kevin Cash and Kyle Snyder for pushing the right buttons. I mean, yeah, Ian Seymour's been up and down, but lately Ian Seymour's been good. So he was the one who saves the Rays and gets Clevenger out of it. Baker has had a hiccup here and a hiccup there, but overall, Baker's been incredible.
7: Very good.
8: I think Kelly has been the most dependable guy as of late for Kevin Cash, and sometimes you got to press the right buttons, and right now, like, Kelly's that guy.
7: Yeah, and they've had somebody in that role, it seems like, through most of the season, where even when some other guys are struggling, there's always seemingly one guy that's picking up the slack for this bullpen, and it's really worked out. And again, 6-3 victory yesterday over the Marlins, and now they welcome Baltimore into town, and it's just, it's really incredible to watch the momentum that this team has built. And we've been talking about the sustainability for this team. There's nothing about this that feels like fluky, right? There's nothing about this that feels like they can't continue to win baseball games this way, because they're just playing really good fundamental baseball.
8: Did you see the Yankees, the way they lost to the Mets yesterday too? I mean, that's brutal. And the Yankees have now lost two in a row. They're 3-7 in their last 10. So you lose to a bad team like the Mets in the fashion that they lost, and you lose a series to the Mets. They're losing, you know, that those are things, even though the Rays you saw break open the other day against them, you're not really seeing that, those type of losses for the Rays.
7: Not very often, that's for sure. Especially with the way they've been pitching. And that's, you know, we talked about the Yankees pitching last week or the week before. Like, there was a significant gap in how many runs the Yankees had given up and how many runs the Rays had given up. And I was surprised it was as good as it was for the Yankees. All of a sudden, that's starting to tilt, and it's only a 13-run difference. I think it was like 50 runs the last time we were, like, looking at it and talking about, like, and we were talking about basically the Yankees and how well they had been pitching. And
8: I'm, yeah,
7: like, forget about run differential, because we know they're going to hit a bunch of bombs and score a bunch of runs, but look at how few runs they've given up. Well, again, suddenly that's very, very close between these two teams.
8: And then, you know, Rasmussen, again, not his best yesterday, but still 5+, gives you what you need out of him and doesn't give up a ton of runs. And that's just what Drew Rasmussen does.
7: Who's that?
8: Drew Rasmussen.
7: You mean Mr. C?
8: Mr. C, Mr. Consistency.
7: Mr.
8: And
7: C.
8: And a day where he wasn't very good. But here's the thing. Defense.
3: Fun fact for you guys. You mentioned series kicks off against Baltimore tonight at home, and then they go on the road to New York for 3 and then another 3 at Baltimore. Doing my quick math here, starting on Friday, May 29th, when they take on the Angels at home, all the way until basically just after July 4th weekend, the Rays will only play 3 games against AL East competition. So, big 9 consecutive here against the AL East between O's, Yanks, O's. But then a lot of interleague baseball for the Rays. So got to take advantage of these 9 games right now.
8: Yeah, take advantage of the 9 games. And then if the National League continues to look the way they look, you should be able to do your job against the National League as well, because you can go interleague, like you said, with the Angels coming up after that and Detroit. But then once you start to go into the other league and you take on Miami, and you, unfortunately, the Dodgers are coming up, but Washington, Arizona, the National League is just subpar right now.
3: I think everybody other than the National League Central is subpar.
7: Yeah, the Central's been very good.
3: Yeah, all of baseball has been subpar.
8: And the American League you're right, and the American League overall has been the most subpar. Like, you could put the Mets on in the AL Central, and they'll actually be doing okay.
3: Sent you that fun fact. They might be winning the World Series this year.
7: Who's that?
8: if the Mets were in the AL Central?
3: No, I over the weekend, Pat,
8: oh, yeah,
3: I sent Aaron a thing, if I can find it really fast. It said, started 19-26, check mark. Have Juan Soto on your team, check mark. Have a speedy rookie center fielder, check mark. Win the World Series, check mark. That's because the Nationals had all of those boxes in 2019, and now the Mets in 2026 have checked all the boxes except for win the World Series.
8: Who knows?
3: And then Aaron said, don't do that.
8: And you know, and I misspoke here, and the American League overall is the one that's subpar. But the National League, you look at the top heaviness of it, and the Braves and the Dodgers are at the top of the Padres and the Cubs. Milwaukee, the teams we expected to be there. Like I said with the NL Central, and I told you this last week, even though the Cardinals, you know, hanging around playing good baseball, I think like the Reds are falling back to reality here.
7: Yeah,
8: the Pirates are
7: Cardinal. I agree with you. The Cardinals will.
8: The Pirates are going to be good in the future, and I think the Cardinals are going to be are back they? To being good in the future. I really do think the Pirates are going to be very good in the near future. Yes,
7: all right.
8: But I don't know if they're there yet. The Pirates will be good though. They had a lot of young studs, and then you add in the veterans that the Rays gave them.
3: Pirates took a shot at the Rays this weekend. Brandon Lau hit that home run, and then they got outscored 20-1 ever since that tweet.
7: Wait, how did they take a shot at the Rays?
8: They literally tweeted out thank you to the Rays after Brandon Lau hit a home run.
3: And then they were up 9-1 in the game when he hit the home run, and then they lost, I want to say 11-9 in extra innings, and then got absolutely just demolished over the weekend.
7: It just looks silly when you're a game above 500. And you're like basically trolling the team with the second best record in all of Major League Baseball. You're a game above 500 and you were trolling the Tampa Bay Rays, who have the best record in the American League East and the second best record in all of Major League Baseball behind the Atlanta Braves, who, by the way, have played two more games than the Rays.
8: Not to mention that the Rays fleeced the Pirates in one of the most lopsided trades of all time.
7: That's a good point.
8: When they got Tyler Glass, now Shane Boz, Austin Meadow, which is crazy to think that we are this far removed from the Chris Archer deal. It's not even that far removed. And all those pieces that were part of that very lopsided in the favor of the Rays trade, they're all gone.
7: Go ahead.
3: Oh, sorry. I was going to say, yeah, Chris Archer gave us Caden Bodine. Thank you, Pirates.
7: I was going to say, yeah, never apologize, Sam. Never apologize. You get in. We need to go through and extrapolate the entire trade, right? And think about everybody we've gotten through it. And because Bodine was somebody that, you know, obviously we're not going to see for a while, but it looks like it could be the future of catcher. And there's a lot of,
8: what's the degrees of separation? Like, that's how did we get Bodine again?
3: From Shane Boz.
8: Directly in that. Oh, from the Shane Boz. Yeah, Shane Boz deal. Okay, so that's right.
3: He's like second cousins of the trade.
8: Yeah, so you have to look at the tree. Trees.
3: Now.
8: What?
3: I'm going to make that tree
7: The tree.
8: Yeah, make some trees, dude.
7: Dude, that's impressive. He's going to make an impressive tree for us. All right, we're gonna tell you about the tree. It's a massive tree.
8: What the Rays have. They just trees.
7: Oh, a lot of trees.
8: A lot of trees.
7: A lot of trees. And you know what? There will be a lot of trees outside of the new ballpark. I'm just saying. I was looking at some of the drawings the other day. It's happening, Aaron, and I can't wait.
8: You like the trees?
7: Dude, there's a picture, I don't remember where I saw it, of like a couple eating dinner on some high-rise type thing right across, and there's the ballpark. And I remember I walked into the bedroom the other day, and I showed my wife, and I was like, how cool is that?
8: You said this could be us?
7: I did. I said, this will be us. There we can do this.
8: There you go.
7: We can do this. All right, we're going to talk about that later on. Sam's going to put together the tree, whether it's the next segment or later on. I think we'll have it for the next segment.
8: But for anyone just joining us, they just heard you. Sam's going to put together the tree.
7: That's right.
8: What a tease.
7: The tree of Chris Archer. The tree of Chris Archer. That's coming up on the other side. Also, Baker Mayfield, he's going to be on a bit of a revenge tour this year, but what revenge or hopeful revenge will he enjoy most? We'll get into that coming up on the other side.

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1: We'll be giving away tickets to the Rays-Orioles game tomorrow. Tomorrow's game, we'll be giving away those in the 8 o'clock hour, so stay tuned for that. Pat, the NFL, we know they've been on so many different streaming platforms, and it's not just the NFL, it's all sports right now. It's making me sick. The basketball, having to go to Amazon Prime yesterday.
2: Very annoying.
1: It's crazy. It's crazy
3: Rays
1: stuff.
3: On Peacock?
1: A Peacock, Rays on Peacock, thank you. That was so annoying. Like, it's become such a hassle to find the sports and the teams that we love. Now we get a lot more of it. You get the options, but it's just not streamlined in the same place that we want. Or at least that's how I perceive it. If you ask the NFL, they don't agree with that. Now the NFL, they're defending their position right now with their expanded lineup of these games on different streaming platforms. What they're saying is they're actually meeting consumers in the middle. They're meeting consumers in an era where most people are cutting the cable cord, which I agree. I still have my cable. Yeah. I still have Spectrum, but I get it. A lot of people are cutting it for YouTube, TV, or whatever option they decided to do it for.
2: But they're not putting these games on YouTube TV. So that's where it's kind of like talking out of both sides of your mouth if you're the NFL.
1: They are on YouTube TV, but they're putting other games on different streaming platforms. So now you have to have YouTube TV. Then you got to have Netflix and this, that, and the other thing. Now you will get your traditional games for free on CBS, NBC, Fox, ABC. And according to league officials, 80% of the NFL's games are aired for free on those platforms. So.
2: Oh, that's that, by the way. That's some funny numbers right there. Because it's aired for free somewhere. Like Buccaneer games are aired for free here in Tampa Bay, but not elsewhere, right? But I'm torn, man. I'm so far in the middle on this, and I think it's my age, right? Like if you're a certain age or older, you remember growing up where you got three or four games every weekend, and that was it.
1: Yep.
2: And then you had Sunday night football and you had Monday night football. So you got three or four games and then the two primetime games. And that was it. You know how I watched most of my games growing up? Through Chris Berman on primetime. Because it was different back then. You had to watch primetime to see what happened around the league.
1: Now we're spoiled. We're spoiled now. But still frustrating when you have to, and not only frustrating, expensive. It's become expensive to watch the NFL. Now, there are some, like Peacock, for instance. I don't have any show on Peacock that I want to watch. So, other than watching the sports that are provided on it, I have no desire to pay the money for Peacock. Now Netflix, for instance. I love Netflix. There are so many things on Netflix that I can watch, and I like to watch. So, I actually prefer that if they're going to put it on a streaming platform, put it on one that I'm already going to have anyway, no matter what. But that's, I guess, the point of why they want to buy these and Paramount getting, you know, some rights to these things. So you have to go to Paramount to watch them. We were talking about UFC last week. It's smart, but it's frustrating for the consumer. So I started to think to myself, I love football. I will pay a lot of money to watch football if I have to. But how much? So let's say that the traditional broadcast networks on cable, CBS, NBC, Fox, ABC, they're gone.
2: Would you pay for Sunday Ticket if your parents didn't have it?
1: Yes. Yes, I would.
2: Yeah.
1: Yes, I would. And my question to everyone here is, let's say you don't even get your local team, the Bucks. Let's say you have to spend specific money to get all the NFL games. You can get them at any point. It's on one network. How much would you pay?
2: If the Bucks weren't on, first of all, if your local teams weren't on, that's when it's time to riot. That's when it's like, I don't believe in rioting. I don't believe in protesting. But if the NFL takes local games off television, that's when it's time to actually riot. It's hard because it's
1: would you pay $5,000 a season?
2: No. No, I wouldn't.
1: Would you pay $1,000 a season?
2: I know. Justify that.
1: And then here's the thing, the money, now it's not $5,000.
2: Like most people, like could we at the end of the day find a way to afford it? Probably, but it would be really, really difficult. I think there's a lot of people that just, there's no way they could even consider it.
1: You can't. The money's starting to add up anyway. It's not getting to the tune of that, but the money is starting to add up.
2: But again, see, to me, as long as the local games are on TV and you get your handful of games, yes, it costs a lot to get everything, but you never even have the option to get everything at one point, right? But if it was just your local team, I think 500 to 1,000 would probably be my cap.
1: I think I would pay a G and no more than that. Yeah. 1,000 was the number I came up with and put on the sheet because that's kind of where I'm at with it.
2: I bet.
1: But some people can't spend that.
2: I would bet if we could, and this would be like way too scientific of a poll for us to be able to pull this off. But if we were to be able to poll people on, hey, how much money would you spend to be able to watch the NFL every Sunday or the Buccaneers every Sunday or however you want to break it down, the number would be much higher for single men than it would be for married
1: men.
2: Yeah. You know what I mean?
1: A, to justify, yeah, for
2: a lot
1: sure.
2: of married men have kids and they spend all the money on the kids. But even if you don't have kids, you at least have a wife that's going to go, how much money are you going to spend to watch football? Like,
1: so now we're not just talking YouTube TV. We're not talking regular cable. Yeah. We're talking Amazon. We're talking Netflix. It just adds up.
2: Amazon's one that, like, if you don't have Amazon Prime by now, what are you doing?
1: I don't really have a ton of stuff on Amazon Prime. The Boys is I watch on Amazon Prime. But I don't order anything. I'm not an order guy. I've never done it.
2: You're one of the people I'm talking to. What are you doing? Like, it's so easy. Amazon, like, anything you want, you get it tomorrow.
1: Do you
2: or even later that day.
1: I don't agree with Hans Schroeder, the vice president of media distribution for the NFL. I don't agree with him that it is the most fan-friendly model in any sport or entertainment as far as distribution. Like, that's what they're claiming, and I disagree.
2: Do you know
1: with
2: what
1: that.
2: Is?
0: It's hockey, easily.
1: I think because of the rights now and where you can find them.
0: Just ESPN Plus.
2: I find, for 10 me,
0: bucks a month.
2: For me, I find hockey to be the biggest pain in the ass.
0: All you need is the ESPN app. Every game is on there every night. And if not
2: it's locally.
0: Not
2: locally.
0: No, I'm saying overall, as a whole. Like, it's the equivalent of Sunday Ticket, but it's 10 bucks a month.
1: ESPN Plus. And I think that you stumbled upon something there because I think ESPN is still, as annoying as they've gotten over the years, they're still the number one place, desired place to go. And I'll tell you, from my perspective, like, we're seeing it with the NBA. I love the NBA. I know that's an unpopular opinion for some, but this playoff run has been the most frustrating viewing experience of my life. So forget about it. The NFL's right. They might not be right in them being the best, but they're better than the NBA. The NBA's terrible.
2: You know what? I'm back on the NFL, actually. It is the best. Because you know what I have to do to watch the Rays every day? I have to pay MLB TV for a subscription.
1: And for me, like, for Spectrum, it's easier. I just go to 179 and there we go.
2: But if you have YouTube TV or a lot of other things, like, you have to go buy you have to go through the MLB TV app. Same thing for the Tampa Bay Lightning. Either I got to pay for it through the app, which I'll probably do this year so I can actually watch it in more than one room, or you have to have the stupid antenna, which is what I did this year, and I could only watch it in the living room. I couldn't go in the bedroom and watch it. It's very, very annoying. The NFL is the only one where the game is on locally on free TV, regardless of how I get my television. It's the only one.
1: If I couldn't go to a bar to watch a game, let's say the bars couldn't have them on, the only way you could watch your NFL is if you paid specific money so you could watch it home. I said $1,000.
2: Mm.
1: I might give like 5% of my paycheck, of my salary.
2: The NFL could actually own you.
1: Like, the thought of not having football for an entire season is like
2: gut-wrenching.
1: It's horrible.
2: It's gut-wrenching. I always find this take interesting as well. Somebody texted in, over $500 wouldn't make any sense. Otherwise, a sports bar every weekend. If you go to a sports bar 17 times, you are going to spend a lot more than $500, my friend.
1: That's true.
2: Lot more than $500.
1: Well, I'll tell you what. I spent nothing yesterday while I got to watch the PGA Championship, and it was a lot of fun. Very interesting how it all shook up yesterday. We'll get to that and more in today's top headlines next on the Pat and Aaron Show.
2: Well, you might be spending a lot more than you should be right now on your mortgage because the last handful of years, mortgage rates have been way too high, and they're finally going down. 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
0: Brought to you by Storm Smart. The Rays winners again yesterday, knocking out the Stinky Fish down south. 2-1, they win the series. Although that kind of makes it feel like hockey, and then I miss hockey as the Lightning aren't playing anymore. But we do have a Game 7 tonight, gentlemen.
1: It's been a fun series between Montreal and Buffalo.
0: Yeah, Jakub Dobish was the greatest goaltender in the history of hockey against the Lightning, and now he's given up 5 goals on 10 shots.
1: That's, you know, and that's part of what we talked about. We were hoping to see that at some point in the series, a young goaltender that the moment sometimes can become a bit frenetic. We didn't see it.
2: Almost just expected to see it at some point. And like you said, we just, unfortunately, we never did.
0: One goal. One crappy goal is all he had to give up. And the Lightning are still playing hockey, potentially. Literally one goal.
1: Yep.
0: And he didn't, but that's okay. Taylor Walls had more than one yesterday. One base, that is, with a base-clearing triple. Taylor Walls fan club Sunday yesterday. Rays win 6-3 over the Stinky Fish.
1: I wonder if more people are jumping aboard. We'll talk about that at 8 o'clock. We'll be giving away tickets to the Rays game as well for tomorrow's game against the Orioles.
2: I don't know how you couldn't be on board right now with the Tampa Bay Rays.
1: With with Taylor Walls.
2: Oh. He's a good shortstop.
1: Oh, my God. Dude.
2: What?
1: Ridiculous. They're ridiculous.
2: He's a good shortstop.
1: All right, we'll get into it
2: at 8 o'clock. What else am I supposed to say?
1: We'll get into it at 8 o'clock.
0: I wonder if more people are jumping on the Aaron bandwagon, not Aaron Jacobson, but the Aaron Rye bandwagon. Wins the PGA Championship yesterday, nails a, what was it, 58-footer, 68-footer?
1: 68, I believe.
0: Yeah, I mean, he's just looking like me out there, just pure as can be, out, out just outside of Philadelphia, Newton Square.
1: That was a birdie, by the way, the 68-footer on 17. He really just needed to par out, and he'd be fine, but he put that thing in.
2: Well, it's going to be more dramatic. Aaron Rye's video, Aaron Rye's championship this past weekend, or you two versus me when I'm just playing the greens?
1: I don't know. They won, because the way Rye won wasn't very dramatic. Like, him winning was dramatic, but the way he won wasn't.
2: Well, that's 68-footer. I mean, that's dramatic anytime.
1: It was.
0: The eagle on nine.
1: The eagle on nine is a bigger moment because that's where he made his move. Like I just said, if he misses that birdie, that 68-foot birdie, like, even as he was lining up for that putt, we all had a, like, he was going to win that tournament. He didn't need it to win the tournament.
0: He even said, I'm pretty sure afterwards, he was like, I was not trying to make that putt.
1: No. In his head, it's like, hey, put that within 3 to 5 feet and go sink your par.
0: I also think if we played Pat and he started on the green, if we scrambled, it wouldn't be that close, I don't think.
2: Well, you're not scrambling, first of all.
0: Yeah, if we're going heads up, it would be tough. But if we were scrambling, I think we'd put up a good
2: Aaron number. Says he's going to beat me.
1: I will beat him. You will beat him, Sam. Because he's not, I'm a bogey golfer. And Pat, you got to get it in the cup. I'm not giving you any gimmies because of the nature of it.
2: You don't get gimmies either, then, right?
1: Sure, if you want to do that, but like the nature of this is like all you're doing is putting. I'm playing the whole course.
2: Yeah.
1: And you're just putting. You should, yeah, sure. If you don't want to give me any, fine. But I just can, like, I think Pat's going to average still about a bogey, double bogey. If I get to choose where I'm putting him on the green, yeah.
2: I think it should be any spot on the green.
1: Within 2 feet?
2: No. Not that I get to put it wherever I want on the green. You get to put it wherever you want.
1: Yeah. And I get to choose the spot.
2: Absolutely. It could be I think it should be probably the edge of the green.
1: Unless I'll make it, or I'll look at
2: a spot you think is more
1: challenging. Yeah. Undulation, things like that, for sure.
2: But absolutely any spot you want, not any spot I want.
1: Coming to social media near you in a year.
0: I was going to say, when Aaron isn't hurt, but
1: I'm almost back. I'm back.
2: So why are we waiting a year?
1: No, we don't have to wait a year.
0: Are you back?
1: I'm playing this weekend.
0: Well, the Rays starters aren't back because they never left. How about this stat for you? Shout out to my man Jeff Dubroff for this one. Rays starting pitchers have gone 22 consecutive starts, allowing 3 runs or fewer, the second longest streak in franchise history, behind a 23-game streak that happened in 2024-25.
1: Which is incredible because if you think about it, guys, besides Shane McClanahan, who I think when he's healthy is an ace for any staff,
2: absolutely,
1: but he's coming back from some major, you know, like just trying to get back in it. I don't look at anyone else, including, you know, Drew Rasmussen, as good as he's been, Mr. C, Mr. Consistent, but I don't look at anybody else's blow him off the chart starting pitcher. But then again, the stat doesn't suggest that. The stat just suggests what you just said, consistency, not dominance. Just really good.
2: Yeah, there's no, you know, Scooble or Skeens or anything like that here, but they're just, and this is what they found, and this is why you have to give so much credit to what they've done here, even when I am critical at times, because year in and year out, seemingly all the way back to Hickey, they have found a way to get the very most out of their pitchers, especially their starters.
0: Very good chance to tie that record tonight with the Sugar Show on the bump at home against Baltimore. How did I say it? Baltimore.
1: That's how you said it.
2: Sam. I didn't get any of that when we were in Baltimore this year. I didn't hear any Baltimore.
0: Baltimore.
1: To be honest, we did. We weren't venturing out much.
0: You should have gone and seen Buccaneer John. But
1: I guess it's not too far from him.
0: Either way, Baltimore Orioles tonight, 6:40 for you, Pat. Not the everyday 7:10. 6:40.
2: It's not 7:10 every day. It's 6:40 all the time.
1: It's typically 6:40. Sometimes they get the 7:10. Like Friday was 7:10.
0: Maybe I'm going crazy. I feel like maybe I just don't pay attention to the game time.
1: It's typically 6:40. Pat got screwed up on the 6:10 one day.
0: That's what it was.
2: Yeah. By the way, they were on the road for that game.
0: So I got it backwards. I was thinking 7:10. Hand up. That's what I mean.
1: And by the way, I hate, and I know it's fine. Like Friday night's fine. It's Friday night. I hate any weekday, it should be 6:40.
2: Yeah, which is hilarious because 7:10 forever was when Major League Baseball games typically started. But as soon as we got that taste of the early start, we're like, oh, yeah, they'll give us that.
1: Especially us.
0: In Chicago, when I was living there, and I'm pretty sure they do it every year, but the Cubs in the summer, they push back. I want to say it's either 40 minutes or an hour every night game because they know the kids are out of school.
2: All six of them?
0: Yeah, but it's cool. You give them the night game. It's fun. Let the kids stay up late, have some fun is what is. Something that's not so fun, though, is this headline I read this morning. At the Big Ten spring meetings, the Big Ten head coaches all met, and they are lobbying for a 24-team college football playoff. They're already watering it down. Essentially, you're just going to have the top 25 in there. So at that rate, make it a 25-team playoff, and then there's no argument about who should be in, who shouldn't be in.
1: Like, at this point, it's already been watered down a little bit by what you guys are suggesting here. I already think it's taken the shine off of the championship games. I already think the shine is a lot off of any of the other bowl games. So just continue on the path here, make money out of this, and expand it. Whatever. Like, I think it's going to be exhausting for some of the teams, but I'm totally fine with expand it and more reasonable or more football that matters.
2: I think 24 teams is too much for me. I think it's just too much for me. I'm trying to remember who it was last week, but we mentioned like one of the coaches or commissioners talking about how ESPN wants it to remain at 12, but they're like okay with six. But the fact that they're bringing that up, that ESPN has that much pull, that they're like in the conversation about how many teams will be there, is interesting.
1: 12, 16, 24. We have already, the cat's out of the bag, and it's not going back in as far as the regular season just is not as interesting as it used to be. There's not as much value on every single game every Saturday.
2: The cat's out of the bag, so let's dump a bunch of catnip on its head.
0: I'm telling you,
2: that's what we're doing.
1: Why not?
0: I'm telling you right now, if they expand to 24, you are going to have massive rivalries Thanksgiving weekend that no longer matter, and people are going to sit out of those games, and they're also going to sit out of conference championship games, although they might have to remove those.
2: What conference championship games?
1: Yeah, it's already becoming obsolete, and yes, the regular season would become probably more obsolete.
2: I think if you go to 24 playoff teams, the conference games are probably out the window.
0: Yeah, the game would just be backups. I promise you, people would not be risking getting hurt in Ohio State versus Michigan
1: if
0: you're going to have to play those extra football games. There's
1: too much money on the line, though. It'll never be canceled.
0: Yeah.
2: I mean, they're going to get a lot of money for the playoffs.
1: That's true.
0: Exactly.
2: A lot of money for those playoffs.
1: All right.
0: And ESPN doesn't want to expand because they don't want to have to share the playoff games with NBC and whatnot. But that is today's top headlines brought to you by StormSmart. StormSmart, be smart, be safe, be StormSmart.
2: I was just going to say, like, we're only at 12 teams now. And it's already, I don't know, it's already watered down.
1: Yes, it is.
2: We got today's top head. Sorry, Jesus, I'm losing my mind. Things I Like is coming up next on the Pat and Aaron Show.
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12: 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Things I Like. Let's start with this. We're going to be giving away Rays tickets to start off the 8 o'clock hour. So yeah. Stay tuned. Your chance to see the Rays against the Orioles tomorrow in a divisional battle here. But when I think about my weekend, and of course the Rays, we're going to get to them in a second. I do want to get to the PGA Championship in a second as well. But it started off on Friday, Pat, with myself and Sam going to the Rays game, hanging out at the Trop, hanging in the press box, having a couple hot dogs. I think I had three.
2: I
12: wanted
2: three dogs,
12: more.
2: Three press box dogs?
12: Three press box dogs. I wanted more.
2: And that's Sam's first time in the press box, right?
12: One was cold. Yeah, Sam's first time in the box. Got to meet all the guys, got to meet some of the guys are good friends with the Rays, Dukes. It was all great. Also got to meet Cody, a couple fans. Cody was one of them. Stood out. He just texted in the show. Cody and his young son, we ran into them in right field, I believe.
2: That's cool.
12: And yeah, it was just a cool day. It was my first time walking around the Trop with Sam, so it was a cool experience. I had to keep him out of the Rays tank. Kid wanted to go in the Rays tank. He wanted to touch all the Rays.
2: Why'd you keep him out?
12: Kept him out of the Rays tank.
2: Did you not go over at all?
12: We went to the Murray. You know him.
28: He wouldn't let me pat him.
12: Well, yeah, he wanted to pat him. I said no.
2: You're allowed to pat him.
12: I know. I didn't want him to. Not with me. I wanted to keep moving.
2: It's very weird.
12: And then I went to the tank a couple weeks ago. I can't see. And then he went to the merch store. We didn't end up buying anything. But yeah, it was
28: Aaron almost bought something.
12: I did almost
2: you
12: buy
2: almost something. Bought something.
28: Cute little t-shirt. I have a picture of it. I actually forgot to show you, Pat. I'll put it up to my camera. Things I like this picture.
12: I saw a t-shirt. This jerk. I saw a t-shirt of there's unicorn. It's a Tampa Bay Rays shirt with like a little pony. And I thought it would be nice for Alyssa. So I was looking at
28: Alyssa,
12: it.
28: Air quotes.
12: And he took a picture of me looking at it for Alyssa. And he's ready to distribute it.
2: And now Alyssa knows you almost bought her a shirt.
12: I did not buy the shirt. Yes, that's correct. That's absolutely correct. That's a good observation you just made.
2: She knows you almost bought her a shirt.
12: You know what, though, Pat? It's a win. She knows I was thinking about her.
2: Well, yeah.
12: Don't they say it's the thought that counts?
28: Hey, babe, I almost bought you this shirt.
12: Yeah. I thought about it.
2: It's because they didn't have her size, right?
12: Exactly. I said, hey, babe. I thought about this shirt for you. I didn't buy it. Hey, Sam, how many hot dogs did you eat? People want to know on the text line.
28: No, I'm pretty positive that's my sister, and I only had two. I was trying not to do it at all, but...
12: Why is your sister... Why are you, like, worried about telling your sister how many hot dogs you ate? Why is she concerned?
2: Very secretive family, right?
28: No, she was just curious, because when I tell you, like, I know you're the dog guy, I'm telling you, I'm a fan of the dogs. And when we would have hot dog night at my sister's house when I was living in Chicago, easily putting down at least six.
2: No.
28: Courtney.
2: What's wrong with you?
28: Courtney, text in. You see the number. I'm not going to say that on the air, actually. But, yeah, probably Courtney, smart. Text in. At least six minimum. You can back me up.
12: With the bun?
28: Oh, absolutely. Sometimes if That's we were short on the buns, though, I would double dog it, and you go two weenies, one bun.
2: Oh.
28: Save a couple of the carbs.
2: Yeah, be careful with that. That's impressive. I can't, like, usually, sometimes I'll make three hot dogs, and I regret the third one.
12: Oh, I'll never regret the third. Third's easy.
28: I regret, like, the eighth.
12: Yeah, the third's easy. The wall comes around 5 or 6.
2: I hate you both. You know, two thin guys, two fit guys. Like, I can eat 100 hot dogs. It doesn't bother me. I eat 3 hot dogs. I'm full. Somehow I'm fat.
12: Body type, man.
2: It's not fair.
12: Sorry.
2: It's not fair. Things I like, I got to go over to my brother's house yesterday. My niece turned 1 year old. That was pretty cool, getting to hang out with her. And the kids, as they get older, just become more and more fun. You know, infants are terrible. Like, I don't want to see your infant. You know what I mean? Even family members, I love them, but they're not fun yet. Like,
12: I don't want to see your infant.
2: You know what I mean?
12: Hey, you.
2: Let me know when he or she is holding their head up, and then we can talk.
12: Once they have neck support, that's when I'll meet them.
2: Before then, I'm just scared to death I'm going to break them. You know what I mean?
12: I absolutely know what you mean, but what I don't know, like, they're still not there yet. One, to me, one-year-old's birthday party, maybe the worst thing ever.
2: You know what? I'm glad you brought this up, because we almost need this debate at hand. Is the one-year-old birthday cake.
12: The smash cake or whatever they call it.
2: Oh, they call it a smash cake.
12: Yeah, I didn't know that. I forgot what it's called. I think it's a smash cake.
2: I didn't know
12: cake.
2: It had to have a name.
28: Yeah, it's smash.
12: It's quite literally, it's like the kid smashes it, maybe eats a little bit, and you have just wasted that cake. And here's my problem with it. I went to my friend's one-year-old's birthday, and the cake we got was horrible. It was dry. I know they have a separate cake for the adults. It was dry. This kid is pounding on this moist cake, it looks like. I just want to eat the kid's cake. We got the worst.
2: Once the kid puts his hands and mouth all over it, though, you don't want it.
12: Of course I didn't want it. And that's why when I watch this kid eat like the tiniest piece, not even, because it's a little one-year-old baby, and that thing is just like, oh, let's throw it in the trash now. It's like, well, that thing looks delicious, and now it's gone.
2: Yeah.
12: And nobody got to enjoy it. Not even that little kid who has no idea what's going on.
2: None. And is by the 500th picture is annoyed. Like,
12: no, the kid's too young to be annoyed.
2: Oh, no, no,
12: the
2: no.
12: The kid doesn't know what annoyed is.
28: You can't even be a fan.
2: My niece
28: either.
2: Was annoyed. Because it was like, not only did she have the one-year-old set up, like the, you know, the little place to eat and all the stuff behind her that said happy birthday Capri. Anybody who looks at my Instagram probably saw the photos I posted yesterday. Like, not only my brother and my sister-in-law, it's their first baby. So they're doing it. And it was like, okay, before she eats her cake, we need to take photos with her. And then everyone else needs to take photos with her. So we had about a 20-minute photo session around my niece and the setup. And like by the end of it, she's like, F off, guys. Can you guys just screw so I can do some, play with my toys?
12: I want to smash my
2: cake
12: again.
2: She got so annoyed, and I didn't blame her.
12: You were with her?
2: I was with her.
12: You're like, guys, stop with the pictures.
2: It was
12: no more pictures. You were the bodyguard.
2: They took so many photos.
12: Things I like, PGA Championship. Congratulations to Aaron Rye on a jam-packed field. The field was so tight, and then he was the only one who really separated himself yesterday. Two gloves. He wears two gloves. Traditionally, golfers will wear the one glove. He wears the two gloves.
2: I like it.
12: Which I found interesting. I've been watching in the last couple of years. You know, you've seen him. He's been around on leaderboards, never really been able to get over the hump. And then yesterday he was able to get over the hump. But the two gloves, I'm a big fan of it. Things I like.
2: You are a fan of it.
12: I think
2: I'm going to start two gloving it.
12: Well, because I want compression on my broken finger, and that would be on my non-gloved hand, I'm going to think of adding a glove to have two, to just compression.
2: Compression from your golf club.
12: The glove.
2: Glove.
12: Yeah. I don't know if that makes any sense.
2: It makes zero sense.
12: I'm going to try it out. I'm going to try the Aaron Rye.
2: Do you get much compression from your... it doesn't look like it, actually, based on Sam shaking his head dramatically right now. I like you and I and Sam going out on the golf course and the fact that you guys think you can beat me, or at least you think you can beat me, when I'm just putting.
12: Yeah, you will just be putting, and I will beat you. Once I need at least a couple rounds to just get my finger. I haven't played in forever, and just to feel good.
2: Yeah.
12: But yeah, you're done. Yeah, absolutely. I've seen you. You'll smash a ball. You'll putt it way by, and then you'll putt it too short.
2: See,
12: and
2: here's
12: putt
2: the
12: it
2: thing.
12: Again.
2: I'm not an idiot. I'm not an idiot. And I know you've got, depending on the hole, at least 2 or 3 shots to get it onto the green. At least 2.
12: Correct.
2: So I know that. So this isn't me just trying to make a putt. This is trying to 2 or 3 or 4 putt before you get on the green and putt. So I will be very cautious. I'll be very
12: I'm going to put you in the worst
2: deliberate.
12: Spot.
2: That's okay.
12: What are we putting on the line here?
28: That's par 3s are where you make your money.
2: Me or the or you
28: Aaron.
2: Guys?
28: Like, that's where Aaron makes his money. Par threes, if he can stick one close, you're in nightmare land.
2: All right. Like, Sam doesn't think he can beat me just on the greens.
28: No,
2: so
28: I
2: it
28: probably
2: won't be
28: do.
2: Fun.
28: I just, I've never oh, seen you with a club at all.
2: So. It's not good.
12: It's not great.
2: It's not good at all. No, not great. It's not even good.
12: On the text line, I do want to bring it up to, before we get too far away from it. Aaron Rye, somebody brought up he has iron covers. They want my thoughts on it. If like Sam's seen my clubs, and when I get my new clubs, I'm going to treat them a little better. These are over 20 years old, so they're all crusted. I don't have the time to put the iron covers on every time I use them. I just want to go ahead and hit.
2: Yeah. Don't I have iron covers that you bought me? Are those irons outside of the driver?
12: No, you have woods.
2: Those are woods.
12: Those are woods.
2: All right.
12: Like, Sam, you have iron covers?
28: No, but I love it for Aaron Rye. I was texting real quick here about it. He does it because he grew up in a very working-class family. His pop spent a lot of money on his first ever really nice set of clubs.
2: That's cool.
12: So here's my question, though.
28: Iron covers and, like, as a reminder that, like, not everyone is as fortunate. So I like it for him.
12: Here's my question, though. Is Aaron Rye putting the iron covers on, or is his caddy putting the covers on?
2: Absolutely the caddy.
28: Which is caddy, but that's... He still has them when it's just him and so he's not, like, playing in an event.
12: So he just looks over to the caddy and he goes, because of my upbringing, you put this on my iron. I don't know, man. That's just my take on it. That's things I like. I'm happy for him, but the iron cover thing, everyone's making a very big deal out of that thing.
2: You know what else I like? Raise tickets in 10 minutes.
12: Raise tickets coming up. Stay tuned. More coming up in the 8 o'clock hour on the Pat and Aaron Show, including... Not just talking about the Rays tickets, but Red Hot Rays and Taylor Walls. Taylor Walls, have you changed your mind on them? That's coming up.
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2: This is the music that plays as you watch Taylor Walls walk up out to shortstop with so much swag you never imagined. He's just like, they see me rolling out to shortstop. And I'm the best shortstop in baseball and the most important player who's ever played for the Rays. And that's how I can't hit 200, but damn it, my glove's so good, it don't matter. That's Taylor Walls. It's hour number three of the Pat and Aaron Show. Don't forget, coming up in just a few minutes, you're going to have a chance to win Rays tickets right here on WDA as we go into the break. So make sure you're hanging out. We'll get somebody to tomorrow night's Rays game. But Taylor Walls, you could listen. I have been, maybe not as big, because some people are just mean. Some people are just mean. But I've been almost as big of a detractor of Taylor Walls as you can find. I have not been a fan of Taylor Walls. I've not a good kid. I don't hate him, but the bat drives me crazy.
12: But except for the bases loaded.
2: Oh yeah, yeah. Listen, he's had a better year. I think he's what 216 right now. That's like 316 for a lot of hitters. All right.
12: What do you think he is career wise with the bases loaded?
2: Bases loaded.
12: Bases loaded in his career.
2: 276.
12: Try 387.
2: What are you doing the rest of the time, Taylor?
12: And this isn't like seven at bats. This is 31 at bats. Wow. And in those 31 at bats,
2: wild,
12: hitting 387. 31 at bats hitting 387. How many RBIs do you think Taylor Walls has with the bases loaded?
2: All right, hold on. So 30 at bats. He's hitting three something.
12: 387, 31 at bats.
2: So we'll call it 400. That's 4 out of 10. So he's got probably around 12, 13 hits with the bases loaded. You're going to get at least two RBIs on each one of those. So I'm going to say he's got around 30.
12: It's really impressive how you got to that. It's actually,
2: you surprised by me? My mathematician?
12: I'm impressed by how you like figured, okay, guys, I'm 40. 40 RBIs would be
2: wow, the that's even better. So he's got a couple of grannies in there, right?
12: And those numbers are
2: grannies?
12: I'm not sure. Those numbers from Joey Johnston. So, bases loaded. Yeah, you're right. Like to see it better when it would just in general. But defensively, this guy is so freaking good. It is so hard to quantify how good a guy is when he's playing shortstop defensively. But you can just see it with the eye test. When you watch a guy like yesterday, and you can see behind that, he makes plays that most shortstops won't even get one out. He turns it into a double play and makes it look effortless, and he did it again yesterday.
2: Yeah, he's just been outstanding with the glove. And he is like the prototypical late 80s, early 90s shortstop. I know you were a big Ray Ordonez guy
12: Day.
2: Guy for the longest time had the record for least errors in a season or most games without an error. I don't remember what it was, but the guy was just outstanding with the glove, almost useless with the bat. But for a long time, that's what you looked for in a shortstop. The offense was so secondary. You see that with catcher as well, but I felt like for my lifetime, especially in, like I said, late 80s, early 90s, defense for shortstop was more important than anywhere else on the field. That's always been the case, but it was amplified at that time where you literally didn't care what a guy's batting average was.
12: It's why when I said Mullins and Walls, they'll be playing as long as they can play good defense, and that's what they do. And then they're contributing with productive at-bats. We're seeing Mullins drop down bunts, stealing bags. Same thing with Walls. Walls getting triples with the bases loaded. Mullins hitting a home run, which we saw. So when you become elite at a position and then you can add in the offense, you're going to play. And Taylor Walls,
2: you can only do that in so many spots, though, because you need to score runs.
12: You got to have other guys produce. You got to have the juniors and the Arandas and the Yandis. But if you don't see the value in Taylor Walls, then you aren't watching the same thing that I am.
2: Yeah, listen, I don't think the same value that you do, but I absolutely see the value. And it's impossible to argue how different this team has looked since Taylor got back.
12: It's nothing but win.
2: You cannot argue with it. I've just sat here 10 minutes ago and said, I've been almost as big of a detractor of Taylor Walls as anybody. I have been like, what? Like, find somebody else who can play shortstop. But you cannot deny what they've done since he's been back, and he's been a big part of it, especially defensively.
12: 82945, start your text with DAE. Here's some of John and Largo. Love you, buddy, but you don't get it. John texts in, Walls gets a hit and is a hero. He'll wake up and go 0 for 4. John, you're not seeing what I'm talking about here. It's not just on offense where he's, even if he's not producing, getting a hit, he's doing something, putting the ball in play, bunting it to make things happen. But we can look at the offensive value and say, you know, describe by numbers what they're doing, right? To an extent. You can't do that really with fielding. You can a little bit, but not a lot. And these pitchers will tell you how comfortable they feel with a guy like Taylor Walls behind him. Yeah. There are things Taylor Walls does, and I saw him talking about it last week, pre-pitch, that you just, nobody else does. His positioning, his understanding of studying of where balls are going to be hit, his instinct, it is something you cannot teach. You either have it or you don't, and very few people have the instinct that Taylor Walls has. He has been the difference maker defensively, and on offense, he's come up with some big productive at-bats when they needed it.
2: Yeah, John Largo, here's where I'll say that you're wrong or I disagree with you. Like, I've been in lockstep with you and people who feel like you every step of the way. I've not wanted Taylor Walls in this lineup, period. I've wanted to find a different answer at shortstop, period. I could not agree with you more. And I do kind of poke fun at Aaron whenever he brings up a good thing that Walls has done offensively because it's just not consistent enough. But the reality is, whether you're like me and you, John, who have historically said, I don't need Taylor Walls in the lineup. I don't need to see him at shortstop. Like, you can find somebody better. I've said that for a long time, right? So, I'm lockstep in your thinking. But that said, Aaron, anybody else who believes in Taylor Walls, maybe more than you and I do, there's not a single person on the planet who believes Taylor Walls should be in the lineup because of his bat. It's all about what he does defensively. Whether we think he should be in the lineup or not, anybody who believes we should see Taylor Walls there, and I'm getting there because, again, it's hard to argue with the results since he's been back, but anybody who believes he should be there, it's never because of his bat.
12: Cherry on top of what he's doing at the plate. Now, to your point a little bit earlier, if the Rays offense, if their lineup sucks from top to bottom, I'm going to hate Taylor Walls. But when your offense is producing, your lineup is doing good things, and you have Taylor Walls showing you what that defense can do to a team that has a good lineup and a good pitching staff, that's where you go, all right. Now, Taylor Walls doesn't, the reason he's not a great baseball player ultimately is he's not going to work for every team. There are some guys that will work on any team. You plug them on any team, they're going to be great. That's not the case with Taylor Walls.
2: No, and that's part of what the Rays just do better than everyone else. You know what Aaron and I do better than everyone else? Everyone else.
12: Nothing.
2: Oh, you're wrong. You're wrong. You know what Aaron and I do better than everyone else? Give away Rays tickets to every single home game all season long.
12: I've got a trivia question.
2: We've got trivia?
12: Yeah, here, you want to? There you go.
2: All right, here's the deal.
12: Don't give out the answer.
2: The first person who can call. Are we going to do this on the air then?
12: No, we're going to do it in the break.
2: Yeah. The first person who can call and tell Sam Cohen which two Rays players hit a home run yesterday, you're going to win a pair of tickets for tomorrow's Rays game. Again, the first person who can call and tell Sam Cohen right now at 888-388-0957 which two Rays players went yard yesterday, you're heading to tomorrow night's game at Tropicana Field. That's right now. Call in 888-388-0957 if you can be the first to tell Sam which two Rays players hit a home run yesterday. You're heading to tomorrow night's game at Tropicana Field. All right, when we return, you'll be heading to a lot of games at Raymond James Stadium this year, hopefully, anyways. I know a lot of us will. And the question is, when we get there, which is a bigger win for Baker Mayfield? Which is the bigger revenge game for Baker Mayfield? Is it when he takes on Kevin Stefanski's Atlanta Falcons? Or maybe his old team, the Cleveland Browns. We'll dive into it next on the Pat and Aaron Show.
12: 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If you sign up and you bet $5 on any game, if it wins, you also score $150 in bonus bets. You get the winning bet. You get the boosted bankroll. That's a party. It's payable in bonus bets. Now, yesterday, I put together a little parlay, and I was like, this is a crazy parlay. It was something like $3,000. I'm like, I'm probably not going to win this. And it was on golf, and I'm watching. It was matchup parlay. I'm watching it. I'm like, oh, man. I think I got a kind of a chance at this thing. And the next thing I know, they're offering me a payout. And I go, oh, wow, I definitely have a chance. If Hard Rock's offering me a payout, I have a chance of winning this thing. And then I just waited a little bit longer, and that payout started to rise and rise and rise and rise. And I said, boom, that's the number. I'm taking the payout. And I did. And guess what? The parlay ended up losing, but I already cashed it out. So thank you, Hard Rock Bet. And those are some of the things you can do, and you play around for yourself. Hard

0: Oh, it's not.
1: Wait, what, you are besmirching Susan's name?
0: Her last name is McLuggage. No, it's not.
2: I promise you. I promise you, Aaron. Susan, thank you for listening and calling in. Congratulations. After she spelled her name out, Aaron, I promise you, her email, I'm not going to give her email out on the air.
1: Thank you. Don't do that.
2: Yeah, but she spelled her name out, and she didn't say it at first. And I'm looking at it. I'm like, there's no way.
0: Can I spell it?
2: Yeah, go
0: Can
2: for
0: I
2: it.
0: Try? I'm not looking at it. McLuggage. McLuggage?
2: No. MC, capital C, like McClanahan.
1: Yeah.
2: Luggage.
0: And luggage is two G's, well, three G's, right?
2: Yeah. But I, so she's.
1: Like spelled, travel luggage.
0: Yeah.
1: Not Miss Luggage.
0: McLuggage, like similar to McLovin Super Bad.
2: Correct.
0: McLuggage.
1: Or McClanahan, as he noted.
0: McLugage?
2: Yeah, my guess is her Irish ancestors probably was like McLugage.
1: Is that Irish McLuggage?
2: Is well, it I guess, every Mick?
1: Yeah, you probably. Whoa.
2: Oh, sorry.
0: But like every, you like that.
2: Every last name that starts with McBlank.
0: Yeah. That was, yeah. Yeah. McLuggage. That's a great name.
1: Yeah. Congratulations to Susan.
0: Susan McLuggage.
1: I was like, what? All right, that's pretty awesome. Listen, I'd rather have a unique name than not a unique name.
0: That's an awesome name.
1: We met a Rays fan last year at FanFest. I'm drawing a blank on his name, but he's like, oh yeah, Matt or something. It wasn't Matt, but like he just threw out like a very easy generic name, and I was like, all right, you know. And he's like, my real name is. And his real name was like something really unique and cool, and I'm like, why aren't you using that, dude?
0: Like I believe McLuggage is real. That's her real name.
1: Yeah.
0: But it may be the realest fake last name we have out of any of our listeners, if you know what I mean.
1: The realest fake last name?
0: Like, it's a real name.
1: Fakest real name.
0: Like, fakest real name, sure. Either one.
1: Like, no, if it can't
0: it's,
1: be either one.
0: It's the, you're right. It's the fakest real name. Like, it's a real, you're right. It's a real name, but it's absolutely fake. Like, it sounds fake.
1: 82945, and you're not going to get us with the one you almost tried to get us with last week, where I almost read the name on the air, and then we realized it was very inappropriate.
0: By the way, if
1: name.
0: You know, if you're the person that texted that, just know Pat was so close.
1: So close.
0: It. So close, he had no idea.
1: So close. If you have a great fake real last name, we want to see it. 82945, start your text with DAE, but we'll read those in a little bit if we get some good ones. We've got Stefanski, which is a real last name, and that's a name that I think our own Baker Mayfield, even though he's backed up on his comments, I think he's got it circled on the calendar when the Atlanta Falcons come to town and when, of course, the Buccaneers go into Atlanta. But the question we asked earlier in the show, I wanted to ask you now, which one do you think for Baker Mayfield is a bigger quote-unquote revenge game, or that he's got maybe a little more in the tank for that team versus the other one? Is it the Cleveland Browns, who, of course, he once played for, and they gave up on him, and the fan base said some not-so-nice things until they realized they effed up, and now they say really nice things? Or is it the Atlanta Falcons, where his once coach with the Cleveland Browns, Kevin Stefanski, is? And remember, when he signed with Atlanta, Baker came right out and was like, oh, good, now we get to play twice a year, coach. Then basically said this is... Basically said that Stefanski treated him like trash on the way out. Which one do you think is a bigger rivalry for Baker Mayfield? 888-388-0957 or 82945. Start your text with DAE.
0: He'll always hold that place of, I think there's a lot of happiness he had in Cleveland getting drafted number one overall. Like, that's a special moment.
1: I don't know. Trenchcoat Baker looked miserable.
0: Won a playoff game, but everything and how it ended was bad. And I know that sour spot, that's a sore spot, if you will, for Baker. But the personal transgressions can sometimes be against specific people. And I think if you look at the top of the list of maybe the lack of trust he would have in a specific person, I think Stefanski could be at the top of that list.
1: Yeah.
0: And then you add to the fact that he is now, Stefanski is a coach of a team in the division, a rival of the Atlanta Falcons. So Yeah, I think Baker will always get amped up to play against Cleveland. He's done it once in his career since leaving. He did it in Carolina the following year after his departure. And I'm sure there was a little bit of meat on that bone for him to try to slice off, but they ended up losing. But I think it's totally different now.
1: Totally different.
0: And I think when he goes up against Stefanski, not once, but twice, he's going to feel that emotion of, I'm going to get you both times.
1: Yeah. I think you're right with Cleveland. It's a totally different thing. Like, you're Baker Mayfield in Carolina. What are you saying in Cleveland? Like, yeah, look what you missed out on was the guy who isn't going to play very long. And like, there was nothing, or hasn't been here long. Like, there was nothing for, there's no reason for Baker to have his chest out and be like, look what you effed up. But now he's been here and at times has looked like an MVP candidate and is clearly like the guy the Buccaneers want. And I think a lot of people in Cleveland would want as well. So now it's like, look what you did. Look what you lost.
0: I'm seeing a lot of fans or listeners on the text line saying the Browns. Now, let me ask you this. Who do they clear when they got rid of Baker? Who do they want to replace Baker with? Who did they replace Baker with?
1: Deshaun Watson.
0: How did that go?
1: It didn't go well yet, but there is talk that he could be starting this year, and that could make it very interesting.
0: That's where I'm thinking that extra wrinkle comes in. Now, if Shador Sanders is playing, he can go, all right, well, it's kind of laughable that you ended up with this. Now, Deshaun Watson plays. I think there's a bit of Baker that would go, I want to show you not just what you're missing, but who you decided to go with instead of me.
1: You know, I was listening on the way in to Ben Maller, and he said, and I hadn't really thought about it in this way before, or at least in a long time. I don't know if we've had the conversation, but he said Deshaun Watson was the very worst contract in the history of the NFL, and it's not close. And I think it's true. I mean, they knew. It wasn't like we found out that he might be trying to do weird things with massage therapists after he got to Cleveland. We knew that ahead of time.
0: Yeah.
1: And they still gave him all that money.
0: It's true. And he hadn't played.
1: Dumbest thing.
0: Yeah, he hadn't played in a while.
1: Like, I didn't want him. Remember, we had the conversation about should we want Deshaun Watson when we thought Tom Brady was still retired until he came back. We were having the conversation about should we want Deshaun Watson. I didn't want him, period. Forget about the money. But to say, hey, we'll take the guy and give him a chance is one thing. To be like, we're going to give him $230 million guaranteed is damn near insanity.
0: It's unheard of still.
2: With this Falcons and Browns talk too, the one thing for me that I lean more Falcons, both Stefanski and it's a divisional rivalry. People in Cleveland still love Baker Mayfield. Like, he is
1: beloved. A lot of them do, yeah.
2: Yeah, so I don't know that he necessarily hates the team because I think those fans are extremely loyal. They've been good to him. That video of him shotgunning beers at the Guardians game way back when, like, people in Cleveland truly love Baker even to this day, and they didn't want him run out of town. So I think that's a nod for Cleveland for him, at least.
1: For sure. Without a doubt. All right. Bucky Irving is dealing with a shoulder. He's coming back from a shoulder this offseason. So we've all talked about the importance of Kenny Gainwell. We'll talk about him on the other side. It might be even more than we thought.
0: If you are getting a vehicle for the first time for somebody in your family, maybe a graduate, when the choice is very obvious, and somebody, unfortunately, I've been in a couple incidents the last year, none of them my fault, by the way, but the safety ratings that you get with Mazda of Clearwater, it is, I'm telling you, I'm really happy and lucky to, Pat, you saw my windshield. I'm very lucky to be in the situation here talking today. Things can get crazy out there on the road. So you want to make sure you're in the right car, the right vehicle. And that's what you're going to get with Mazda of Clearwater.
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3: Brought to you by Howard Team Home Loans. The Rays back in action yesterday, picking up a series win in the Citrus Series over the Stinky Fish down south. Rays win 6-3 over the Marlins, although they were out hit 11-7 yesterday.
4: Shame. No, listen, I don't care how many hits there are. I mean, you don't want to see a ton of hits, but if the runs aren't coming across and you find a way to win the game, I'm fine with a bunch of hits.
25: Good defense came through in some big situations, and really, you know, Rasmussen just fighting, battling through to get 5 1/3. He gave up 7 of them, and then it was Clevenger who gave up 3 and struggled in that 1/3 of an inning. But good job Ian Seymour getting in and getting him out of there on 7 pitches, getting the 2 outs. So, and then Baker closing the door.
4: Seymour just looks more and more comfortable as the season goes along.
25: Definitely.
4: You know, his ERA was huge, and it's just coming down. And I've been impressed with what we've seen from him in recent
25: And you'll see that in bullpens sometimes too, Pat. You'll see guys that go, some guys look good at sometimes for a stretch, and then they start to fall off. That's when it's up for other guys to step up and do what Kelly's done and do what Seymour's done.
3: Which we had Brian Baker back-to-back blown saves, and then he comes in yesterday and he was nails. So there will be ebbs and flows. Yesterday, we had the PGA Championship wrap up. Aaron Rye, the champion. Overall, rather boring golf tournament. I mean, tight field, so that was fun. But other than that, no crazy big scores.
25: It wasn't like you were going to see him. Rory was complaining about this because Rory's a little baby. We'll get that in a second.
3: That's where I was going.
25: Yeah, we'll get that in a second. But it wasn't, I don't think it was boring. There wasn't a lot of opportunities to get double or triple, like implosion holes. But you saw a guy would get a par, then he'd get a bogey, then he'd get a birdie. Like, the scorecards were crazy, and I thought it was interesting until Sunday, Aaron Rye separated himself.
4: I was going to say, like, I'm not going to pretend I watched a ton of this tournament, but I saw enough of the coverage, and it seemed like Rory was not the only one bitching about the course.
25: Rory sucks, though.
3: Yeah, Rory does suck. On 16, yeah, I tweeted yesterday, Pat. I don't know if you saw. I used to be a huge Rory fan, backer of him.
4: He lost
3: support
4: you.
3: Supportive. He lost me a little bit at the Ryder Cup. Like, it was in New York. I don't know what you expected from people. They're clearly going to chirp you. They're clearly going to yell.
25: Hey, embrace already, it. Just embrace it.
3: Exactly. Like, it's the fun of the Ryder Cup. Now, do people go too far and take shots at families and wives? Yeah, that's uncalled for. But for the most part, when somebody's yelling USA because you're not an American, like, it's fun. You're in Philly this weekend, notoriously, like, dangerous. Not dangerous, but you, like...
4: They'll tell Knicks fans that.
3: Big time fans, especially Eagles fans, we all know that. And Rory hit a garbage shot on, it was either 16 or 17. He ends up in a bunker, and then some guy from behind him, Pat, yells, USA!
25: And that was it.
3: He turns around, hits him with a shut the F up.
25: I think he got him kicked
3: and
25: out.
3: And he points at him and got him kicked out of the tournament. Be a man. You're playing a golf tournament with some notoriously harsh fans. You hit a bad shot. Move on. Suck it up. You suck, Rory.
4: I have an issue with that on several levels. First of all, I have an issue with Rory being like, kick that guy out. I also have an issue with the golf course not going, no, suck it up and shut up, and we're not kicking him out.
25: Yeah, there's a level to that. I get it. Golf decorum, whatever. Rory mentally is weak. And that's why I'm shocked he even got the back-to-back Masters and the Grand Slam. Because he is mentally always displayed, especially in recent years when he was struggling, he has weaknesses. And I get it. There's a line. First of all, USA after a bad shot is not the line. It's not even close to the line. Even the line where you brought up the wives and the... They're just words. And you're an athlete, and people are yelling things at you. As long as they're not threatening anybody within your family or you, then my thought is just act like you didn't hear it. Act Seriously. Like you didn't hear it. Do you know how many times I've seen Rory walk through patrons who are asking for an autograph, and instead of looking, and listen, I don't care if you ignore him, whatever, or look at him and say, hey, I don't have time to give autographs. I've seen Rory walk through and act and hear people yelling at him, and act like he doesn't hear them. So how about you just apply that rule to everything? And because you look like a baby. When you turn around when somebody says USA, and I get it, you're frustrated. It's not going the way you wanted to. That's a bad shot, bad moment for you. Just shut up.
4: Looks like you hate America. Looks like you hate America, Rory.
25: I just think he's soft, and that's coming from me. Well,
4: that's for sure.
3: Yeah. Somebody on the text line, Rory is the original soy boy. I'm with you.
25: It's true.
3: I was, like I said, I was a huge Rory guy, especially when the whole Liv thing went down. He kind of died on the cross for that one, and a lot of people respected him for it. But now you won your Masters. Whatever, I'm over it. But
4: regardless of what you stand for, you can't be a little bitch all the time and expect people to root for you.
3: Yeah, it's just the shut the F up when somebody yells USA. Like, it's not like he made a joke about your daughter or your wife.
25: He should take a note from his best friend, Shane Lowry, who Lowry will chirp back. Lowry will get, he'll make a putt afterward and then just start pumping his fist like, what's up? That's sports. I like that.
4: Yeah.
25: Dude, but if, you know, and Lowry sometimes has gotten a little,
3: that's just maybe not the best example.
25: But for a lot of times, I've seen Lowry using it as advantage and then go right, chirp right back. Sometimes he doesn't, but maybe it's because he's getting influenced by his best friend, Rory.
4: I think he should just listen to you and pretend he doesn't hear anything. I think it's the best advice.
25: We see athletes do that all the time.
3: Yeah. Just like have a little fun. Hopefully we have a guy in Tampa who's not listening to the outside noise, especially after some of the things were said last season. But GM of the Buccaneers, Jason Light, commented on Bucky Irving's shoulder recovery. Quote, "We will be limited during organized team activities, but should be ready for training camps. Bucks brought in Kenny Gainwell this offseason. Should be a rather solid 1-2 punch for the Buccaneers, but we'll see how this develops, guys."
4: You've heard Ian talking about it, obviously, as a guy who played NFL football, a lot more qualified to talk about it than I am, but my shoulders suck, and I just, like, if you've dealt with shoulder issues, you know that, like, they tend to linger, and they tend to suck, and I would be very cautious with Bucky. Until the bullets are flying for real, what's the point?
25: Yeah, and this is the concern with Bucky is his size. And then ultimately, you have to just hope Bucky is okay after what we saw last year away from the field and dealing with the challenges that came with the injuries. Yeah. You just hope that he is dealing with this okay as he tries to get back.
4: I'm pretty sure what he really had issue with and missed was like being out there for his teammates on game days, right? So I think until we get to that portion of the year, I think he's fine. I think he learned a lot last year about how to deal with it as well.
3: Well, that is today's top headlines brought to you by Howard Team Home Loans. 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
25: The Rays taking on the Orioles at the Trop, and there is an interesting twist to each pitching matchup against the Orioles in this series. 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
4: Well, here's an interesting twist to every Rays game, and that's every Rays base hit and home run goes to local charities in the form of $79 for each one of them, thanks to our friends at Suncoast Credit Union. 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
4: Congratulations again to Susan, who won a pair of tickets to tomorrow night's Rays game against the Baltimore Orioles. Don't worry if you didn't win. Tomorrow we'll have a chance for you to win a pair of tickets to Wednesday night's game against the Baltimore Orioles. And Aaron noted before the break that we've got ourselves of some very interesting twists when it comes to the pitch. I don't know if twist is the word, but to me, very interesting pitching matchups each day, not really because of the matchups, but because of things within the matchups. First of all, I think each time we see Shane McClanahan, even though we're, what, a couple months into the season now, pretty much a month and a half or so into the season, we've seen Shane now enough, I think, where most of us aren't holding our breath, like hoping he doesn't get hurt anymore. But he's still building towards being Shane McClanahan. And for me, Aaron, that makes every time he's on the mound interesting, intriguing. Like I'm because we're watching him build up to what we think is one of the most elite pitchers in all of baseball. And even though he hasn't given up a run in four starts, as we've talked about before, like we talked about with the team earlier, he is just scratching the surface.
25: I agree. I try not to get too hyped up personally when it comes to Shane McClanahan, really with any pitcher, because we just know what can happen.
4: Yeah.
25: Listen, we've seen Jeffrey Springs go out there and everything looked fine. And the next thing you know, we're here. Oh, he's done. He's done for the season. And then we all know how that went. So I just every game they pitch, I'm just grateful, especially for Shane McClanahan. Grateful he gets the pitch.
4: Are you saying you are still holding your breath?
25: I don't hold my breath. I just try not to think about it. Yeah. And I try not to get too hyped up on it and go. When I look at position players, I can start looking to the future, what they can be and what they can mean for the team. It's hard for me to do that with pitchers because you just don't know.
4: For sure. But again, I'm not saying get too hyped up about him. It's just about, for me, the intrigue of how much incrementally better is he getting each time out, because we've seen that.
25: Definitely.
4: And again, hasn't given up a run in four starts.
25: I think that's the intrigue, too. It's like he's that streak. We all love streaks, and that scoreless streak is pretty awesome.
4: Yep. And then tomorrow night, it's going to be Griffin Jacks on the mound for the Rays. 5 innings his last time out, even though it was a little shaky with some walks and a lot of hits, was able to get out of those 5 innings without a run. But just, again, kind of different, but the same as Shane, right? There's just intrigue to see how much does he grow now in this new role each time out on the mound. We saw 5 the last time. Can he get us at least 5 again?
25: I think you can make an argument that the level of intrigue for a Griffin Jacks is greater than the level of intrigue for Shane McClanahan right now in different
4: Agreed.
25: Levels, because this is so unique and different to Griffin Jacks and what he's trying to accomplish here and trying to grow in a starting role and extend his innings. I'm intrigued to see if that continues, because you see some inconsistencies there with Griffin, but there's enough there where I go, okay, just let Kyle Snyder continue to work with him and let's see what he becomes.
4: Yeah. And especially as he gets deeper and deeper into games, because if you said to me, as the season began, hey, you know, I think a month and a half or so, we're going to see Griffin Jacks as a starter giving us 5 innings. I'd be like, what kind of weird stuff are you on right now? And then the final game of the series during the afternoon, of course, our old friend Shane Boz in town, who's off to, by the way, a rough start for the Baltimore Orioles, 1-5 with a 5.26 ERA for Baltimore. Shane Boz on the mound in the third game. So for me, all three of the games with a really interesting twist, to the pitching matchup. Because of what we just said.
25: The Shane Boz, for sure. They're not giving him, and Orioles more run support than you're getting from teams like the Blue Jays or the Red Sox, but the Orioles are just a bad team right now.
4: Yeah. And run support only means so much when your ERA is above 5.
25: The Blue Jays, bad team right now. The Red Sox, bad team right now.
4: How did the Blue Jays do again last year, remind me?
25: Went to the World Series.
4: Amazing.
25: Honestly, should have won it. Aside from an incredible play, they should have won that World Series. So I'm just more surprised, as surprised as I am with what the Rays are doing on a consistency level, mm-hmm. I'm more surprised at how bad everyone else has been.
4: Yeah. The division outside of the Yankees, it has been bad. The Yankees and the Rays, obviously the only two teams above 500. The Rays with a 9.5 game lead on Toronto, 10 on Baltimore, 11.5 on the hapless Red Sox. And I did not think this was going to be the case. And who knows? We're still just, over a quarter of the way into the season. Things could change very much. But right now, it absolutely feels like a two-team race. It feels like Rays and Yankees and everybody else. And it's going to take a lot, with the Rays having a 9.5 game lead on the third place Blue Jays, for that to change anytime soon.
25: The Red Sox are currently 11.5 games back of the Rays. They're 3 games back of a wild card spot.
4: That's insane.
25: They're 3 games back of a wild card spot. We're almost 50 games into the season. They are 11.5 games behind the first place Tampa Bay Rays, but just on the outside looking in of a wild card spot.
4: That would be very Red Sox of them, too, to just like stink and then all of a sudden find a way to get like that last wild card spot. Like that screams Boston Red Sox.
25: I mean, look who's ahead of them at 500. The Athletics are leading the West with a 500 record right now, almost 50 games into the season. So impressive what the Rays are doing. The AL, in general, baseball has just kind of been mediocre, but the AL has been mediocre. And aside from the top heavy teams in the National League and the NL Central doing their things, the Giants are no bueno. Rockies aren't good as usual, as normal. Arizona Diamondbacks, 500 baseball, but you never know when they're going to sneak up and bite you.
4: And I was going to say, that's a team that was just in the World Series a couple years ago.
25: The Phillies have had to fight and claw their way back just to be a 500 baseball team. And the rest of the NL East is... So I don't look at any team in baseball as being dominant. I think the Braves and the Dodgers.
4: You see, the Braves are as close as it gets, but they are only two games, well, a game, I guess, technically better than the Rays.
25: I still think the Braves.
4: Because they've got two more games.
25: Dodgers, when it comes time for the playoffs, the Dodgers are the best team in baseball. But Braves aren't that far behind.
4: Yeah. And listen, they're only a few games better than the Dodgers. And I think we can all acknowledge that, that NL West, even though it's not great, I think it's better than the East for sure.
25: Exciting matchups, though, for the Rays, and exciting times ahead, especially you want to eat up against the division. Well, it's the perfect time because the AL East is not doing good right now.
4: Eat up against the division, and if they can continue to do what they've been doing, eat up at home. And as we've talked about in recent times, that's a really good formula right now for this baseball team because they've got a lot of home games in June. They've got a lot of home games at Tropicana Field in the month of June. And if you can head into July with the standings looking anything like they do today, this team's in really good shape.
25: It's exciting times. Exciting times. When are we going to go? We put the challenge out on the golf course. You're going to. I get to place the ball anywhere on the green.
4: You're asking me?
25: Yeah, when do you want to do it?
4: You're the one who's on the injured list, my friend.
25: Should we do it after or before my trip in a couple weeks?
4: When you're ready to golf.
25: Okay. I think a month from now.
4: I don't want you to push that thing because I want you to be able to make your trip.
25: Talking about my broken finger.
4: Yeah. Don't push the finger. That's my advice to all of you today. Do not push the finger. All right? Don't do it.
25: Solid.
4: Yeah. Listen, all my advice is solid. That's all we have time for today. As always, thank you so much to the men and women who serve our country and our community and allow us to be morons for a living. Sorry, Mom. Not the rest of you. Don't push that finger.
25: We didn't talk Game 7 Cavs Pistons at all.
4: Well, when you lose a game by 30-some-odd points at home as the number one seed, you don't deserve it!
25: 31 points. That's true. It was ugly.
3: Could be the next year.
25: Don't say it. You don't say it out loud.
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13: Albert Breer is the Monday morning quarterback, senior NFL reporter.
3: Dan is joined by the four Danettes, bringing you the biggest guests and best interviews in the world of sports.
13: Albert, I was curious about when the NFL is building its schedule. If this was Arch Manning with the Raiders would be getting some primetime games.
15: Oh, yeah. You know, 100%, that's a huge part of it. Just the curb appeal of each of these teams. And it's, you know, a lot of times the teams that are further down the line that are worse teams, you know, like you have to have something that you can kind of wrap your arms around from a storyline perspective. You know, those five teams, like you can see where the storylines are sort of lacking with those.
3: Broadcasting from the man cave.
13: The reason why they don't have any primetime games is they won't have Mendoza starting there.
3: This is Dan Patrick.
13: Hope you had a great weekend, everybody. Gang's all here, ready to go. Full speed ahead on this week. Todd, the Minister of Humor, is here. Dylan, that's the back row, front row with Marv, Paulie, and then yours truly in the back room, guys. We say good morning if you're watching on Peacock. Thank you for downloading the app to watch this program and our radio affiliates around the country, over 400. Stat of the day, as always, brought to you by Panini America, the official trading cards of the Dan Patrick Show. And our first hour brought to you by Dude. The large flushable Dude Wipes, wetter is better, available at Amazon and major retailers nationwide. Dude Wipes, best clean, pants down. Play of the day, poll question, stat of the day, all of that forthcoming. Carlos Boozer, former Dukie, NBA forward, NBA analyst. A little later on, our good buddy Ross Tucker from CBS Sports will stop by as well. 877-3DP-SHOW. Tyler's sitting by to take your phone calls today. As we always do every Monday, best and worst of the weekend. What you saw that you liked, you didn't like. Recapping what happened over the weekend. Last night, the Cavaliers rolled the Pistons 125-94. They advance to the Eastern Conference Finals, where they will meet the Knicks starting Tuesday night. And according to DraftKings, the Cavaliers are 7.5-point underdogs in New York. We have game one of the Western Conference Finals tonight. Spurs getting 6.5 at OKC. It was announced yesterday afternoon that Shai Gilgeous-Alexander was going to go back-to-back with the MVP. Now, there was some fallout. Some of the former NBA players, they said, you know, calling Shams Charania a nerd, that, you know, he did his job. He's a reporter. He found out the information. Now, I did wonder if ESPN was going to be giving you the Pistons and the Cavaliers last night, would they have said to Shams, hey, let's hold off and wait until our game So maybe you could announce that prior to the start of the game. But it wasn't on ESPN. It was on Amazon Prime. And Shams got some strays there that he ruined it for everybody. I don't know who he ruined it for. Shea knew he was going to be the MVP. Joker, who finished runner-up, knew Shea was going to be the MVP. I guess we wanted it to be a bigger celebration there. But I can't argue with this. I mean, it was almost a month ago when I told you that I was told Nashville is going to get the Super Bowl in 2030. So I can't sit here and go, hey, come on, don't be spoiling it. That's an announcement that's 8 hours away. Mine's a couple of years away, although the NFL getting around to it finally. There's going to be a formal vote this week from what I'm told. Let me give this to you just to be exact. Being the journalist that I am, probably going to have a vote tomorrow. So this is what I found out this morning. NFL owners are expected to vote Tuesday at the Spring League meetings on Nashville hosting the Super Bowl in February 2030. This according to NFL Network insiders. And I said, my source told me a month ago that the paperwork was done, that this would be a mere formality. And then he went on to say there'll be a holdup of a couple of weeks because they're going to hassle on the final scheduling. You can't say Nashville's getting the Super Bowl and then go, well, what's the date? We don't know. They want to make sure that they have a date locked down, but they also have to factor in, are they going to be having an 18-game schedule by then, which I'm told they will be. They also are hoping to have their new TV deals done, but that's slowed down a little bit. But that's why that's been held off for almost a month now. They're expected to vote on it tomorrow. I was told a month ago the paperwork had been done. This is a mere formality. Yes, Paul?
2: Yeah, Dan, a number of NFL reporters this morning have reported that the vote will be tomorrow, but in none of those articles does it say the date of said Nashville Super Bowl.
13: Yeah, and that's what they're holding off. I mean, even Atlanta, they weren't sure because are we going to have an 18-game schedule next season? Not this one coming up. And that's why it was that date was kind of in a state of flux. And the same thing for Nashville in 2030. From what I'm told, this was done almost a month ago. All righty. Poll question. First hour of the program. Dylan, you've got the honors.
4: All right, Dan. Todd sent me this one off of the SGA leak, if you want to call it that. Do you care if league awards leak out before the official announcement? Yes, .. Yes, I do. Or not even a little bit.
13: Well, I have to let reporters do their job. We can't pick and choose when they're going to go, well, maybe I shouldn't do this. I don't like this on draft night when they tip the picks, but then I'm not on social media. If I was given this information, I would have revealed it. That's my job. If I can, I'm not, you know, invited to a surprise party here. You know, this is the information. Season's been over for a while. It's a regular season award. Somebody in the NFL, NBA home office told somebody who probably told somebody who probably told somebody who told Shams that this is happening. But if I was given the information, I can't sit here and rail against him when I'm telling you something that is, you know, a couple of years away before they play the Super Bowl. So it's not like Shams is saying, hey, in 2030, you know who's going to win the MVP? Victor Wembanyama. Wow. Now, that would be interesting. So, no, I don't have any problem with it. I don't use social media with the draft because I don't want to be tipped off. And, you know, there are insiders who say they can get every single pick. Jay Glazer can get every single pick before it happens. He's told me that. But he doesn't do social media the way he once did. Yes, Paul?
2: This is a tough one because journalistically, like you said, Shams almost has somewhat of an obligation once he gets the info not to hold it. Because he's not supposed to do favors for anybody. But you'd wish people wouldn't report this stuff and let the event play out because it's newsworthy, but it's a planned announcement. And it does feel like, doesn't it feel like the NFL wouldn't let this happen with their MVP and all their awards? They seem to never let this happen.
13: I don't even remember, you know, if we've had leaks with the NFL MVP and some of the honors that they have. I don't know. It just feels like the information is available if you know the right person to talk to. And Shams has been around he learned from Woj, and he had a source or two told him that SGA is getting the MVP. Yes, Marvin.
5: But also 25, 30, even 20 years ago, there wasn't an official announcement on Inside the NBA or Amazon Prime or ESPN or whatever. They just leaked it out. There wasn't a specific announcement when they were giving out the MVP.
13: Yeah, I don't know if anybody was up in arms where all of a sudden you found out that such and such was going to win the MVP. Like if Michael Jordan was winning the MVP or Charles Barkley or Karl Malone, I don't remember any social unrest of, don't do that, don't spoil, don't tell us our Christmas gifts before Christmas here. Yes, Todd?
9: At the very least, I could appreciate the sensitivity. If they had been promoting this for a while, which they were, they get this exclusive and they're a new partner with the NBA. And then, you know, Shams swoops in and says that, you know, and journalistically, he's got the info. He should go with it. But I could at least understand that. I'm surprised the NBA didn't gather the troops ahead of time, and not that they'd be able to prevent it. But hey, you know, this is one of the new partners. Let's all play nice. We're all part of the same family. We're all kind of in bed together with the sport. Let them have this. They've been promoting this as the big news about who got the MVP.
13: Yeah, you can't pick and choose when it comes to breaking stories. I mean, there are people who break stories all the time. I mean, go back to Shefty breaking the news that Andrew Luck was retiring, and Andrew Luck is on the sidelines of a preseason game. He could have waited until, you know, the next morning, because Andrew Luck was going to have a press conference. I mean, but I don't blame them. These guys get paid millions and millions of dollars for breaking news. He just did his job. I don't have any problem with that whatsoever. You might not like it because it spoiled the moment. I think SGA, if you ask him, are you winning the MVP? He would have said, yeah, I am. And if you ask Joker, is SGA winning the MVP? He would have went, yeah. By the way, the NBA got what it wanted. But be careful what you ask for. Go back to the Dream Team in 1992. Massacring everybody, you know, they're just running through every country. It's like a game of Risk when you're rolling the dice and you're just taking out countries. That's what the Dream Team did. Well, the rest of the world said, you know, maybe we'll start playing this game, maybe we'll be a little bit more serious. If you look at the time frame of 92 to where we are now and look at all these players, SGA is from Canada. The last American-born MVP was 2018. That was James Harden. Joker's the third player ever to finish top two in the MVP voting six consecutive years, joining Larry Bird and Bill Russell.
11: Stat of the day, stat of the day, bap, bap, stat of the day, stat of the day. Here comes that what? Stat of the day.
13: Yeah, when you factor in Doncic, Giannis, Embiid, Joker, SGA, the world has the best players. There's more depth in the United States, but the world has the top players right now. Yes, Marvin?
5: I know SGA's from Canada, but I wouldn't put him in the same category as guys like Joker and Luka, only because he played American grassroots basketball. He played AAU basketball. He played at Kentucky. He played high school basketball in Tennessee. So I don't want to put him in the same category as they're developing differently in Canada. He did all this stuff in the American, you know, basketball grassroots system.
13: Well, Steve Nash then did the same thing. Went to college in the United States.
5: Correct.
13: Santa Clara.
5: Correct.
13: Okay.
5: I'm just not putting him in the same category as they're developing them differently over there. He's playing in North America. He's not playing in Europe.
13: But does this go back to Damon Stoudemire and Vince Carter? What they did to Canada, you know, they kind of opened the doors to, there's some great basketball, Tracy McGrady, and that kind of birthed a whole new generation here. So, okay, they're not, you know, from Germany or Africa, but they're from outside. I'm going to give Canada a win here, Marvin, okay?
5: If you want to, go ahead.
13: I am. I'm going to give them a win. Yeah, Paul.
2: Based off what Marvin said, are we calling Canada before Europe calls Canada? Because I think we're closer. We can.
13: Well, we've tried to call Canada our own. So, I mean, if, technically, I'm going to let Canada speak for itself. Yes, Paul.
2: SGA also played 2 years of basketball in the United States in Chattanooga, Tennessee. 2 years. Yeah. That's basically half American. 1/8?
13: Yes, Dylan.
4: I'm going to guess a large percentage of people out there didn't even know SGA was Canadian, so I feel like we could probably claim him. I'm sure a lot of people just assumed he's from America. Like RJ Barrett.
13: Same thing with Steve Nash.
4: Yeah.
13: People didn't know. You know, right. It's like, man, that little kid at Santa Clara, he's pretty good. You know, he's Canadian. Get out of here. Yes, Marvin.
5: Yeah, no one would think that because SGA went to Kentucky.
13: Yeah.
5: So you're not even thinking he's Canadian.
13: Nothing says American basketball like going to Kentucky. Well, at least it used to. Yes, Paul.
2: SGA's mom is from Antigua and Barbuda. So there's two more countries involved in this.
13: Oh, my.
2: I think they're two different countries.
13: Yeah.
4: I'd claim those.
2: Yeah.
13: All right. So no surprise, SGA wins the MVP. He's already, and he's got a title as well. That really helps because if

0: Can you hear me? Nick Wise is on vacation. He is not listening to this station, and he should not. That's what vacation time is. He is unplugged. He's over across the pond with his lovely wife on vacation. And I'm here in the air chair all week, right, noon to two, Monday, Tuesday, Wednesday. We have day baseball at Tropicana Field. Yes, Tropicana Field. You know, the place where it's 72 degrees. Everything is brand new. Hottest team in all of Major League Baseball, your Tampa Bay Rays. But Wednesday, there is day baseball, and then I'll be back Thursday and Friday, noon to 2. So love being here with you. It is a busy, busy, busy, busy week. We're going to hear from Buccaneer assistant coaches tomorrow. Wednesday, I get a tour of the new USF football stadium on campus. So I'm looking forward to that. I will report back to you from 6 to 7. But again, I'm here today. We're here till 2 o'clock. We open up the phone lines. We talk. We engage. And I bring a guest or two in, and I got a good one today. He is the fiery reliever, the former Tampa Bay Ray, the former Tampa Bay Oakland A, also spent a little time with the Milwaukee Brewers. Who else was he with? But you just remember him. He's got a record that still stands today with the Oakland A's, or with the A's now, Sacramento A's, soon to be Las Vegas A's, the consecutive save record at 44. Grant Balfour, who also does some TV work here with your Tampa Bay Rays. He's always called Tampa Bay home. Once he became a Ray, he loved it. He lives in Pinellas County. I'm not going to give away where he lives because I don't want you bothering him. But he's going to join us at 12:30, and he is a good guy. And I want to talk baseball. We'll talk baseball. If you got a question that you think I should ask Grant Balfour, the great Grant Balfour, let us know. We've got a text line. Here are your numbers. Here are your text lines. The text line is 82945. Again, 82945. And you always start your text with DAE. Our numbers, if you would like to jump in here. Again, I love opening up the phone lines during this lunchtime. 888-388-0957, 888-388-0957. Amidst all that was going on this weekend, and I hope you had a good weekend, and sports-wise, including what was that with MVP promotions and Ronda Rousey and Gina Carano and then Nagano and Jake Paul can't fight anymore, and there was a lot of empty seats, and now Conor McGregor is coming back. But despite all of that, and there's always football news, we're talking Rays. We're talking small ball. We're talking best in the American League. They're getting the national publicity. Yesterday, it was the NBC, the Peacock crew, Verskagen, Matt, he's one of the best in all of baseball. He was here. John Fanta's your reporter, walking around, and they couldn't say enough good things about also Tropicana Field, but also the Tampa Bay Rays. And again, you watch MLB Network, and they're getting the publicity because it was always the knock on, man, even when the Rays did good, you know, the rest of the country really didn't care. You know, small market team. That's not the case now. Everybody is noticing every single show, you the podcast. It's about the Rays, and man, oh, man, oh, man. Now we start a series against the Baltimore Orioles. My question to you today, do you believe way back in the day, Tug McGraw, it was a, do you believe in the Rays, or is it still early? You love what you're seeing, but you're not quite ready yet. Do you believe? I do believe in the Rays. Now, let me welcome in our producer. He is Mr. Tim Bernard. He's one of the best in the beeswax. He does a great job here on the Nick Wise Show. How are you, my man? Happy Monday. We'll try to be. It's a Monday, but happy.
1: It's a Monday.
0: It's a Monday, man.
1: What's up, Brock? Glad to have you here.
0: I'm glad to be here. So you were telling me that you got an opportunity to go to Tropicana Field over the weekend.
1: I did. I went for Nick Martinez's start, and what a great start that was. Too bad it didn't end great.
0: Yeah, they were so hot, and so I was there as well. I left after Nick Martinez got pulled, and it was all those runs in the, was it eight runs? It was an eight-run inning?
1: An eight-run, 10th inning.
0: That's right. And, but Nick Martinez Isn't it something like he doesn't throw 98 miles an hour? But again, I've always said this still, even though guys can throw 100 miles an hour now, it still comes down to pitching, not throwing. And he mixes it up so good. It's similar to, not similar, they're different. Sugar Shane McClanahan, he's pitching tonight. He's still throwing pretty hard. It's not quite right there what he used to throw, but he's still throwing mid-90s, and he's just the changeup. The Rays throw a lot of changeups. They mix it up, and Nick Martinez and Rasmussen yesterday, you know you can count on him, and it's just is it not a fun team to watch?
1: Oh, it's a wicked fun team to watch. I mean, you're talking about pitching. That's why one of my favorite pitchers of all time is Greg Maddux, because the guy never threw hard. But, man, could he pinpoint that ball wherever he wanted to.
0: Yes.
1: And that's what you're kind of seeing from Nick Martinez right now. And
0: yes.
1: That's why his ERA is sub 2, maybe, what, sub 1.5?
0: Like, yeah, something like that, yeah.
1: Yeah, it's insane.
0: So I'm glad you brought up Greg Maddux. Years back, at the end of his career, Maddux was throwing for the San Diego Padres. The only reason why I remember it is they came to Tropicana Field. So when I go to Tropicana Field, I'm more times than not, I'm there pregame. I plan on going today or tomorrow, and I like to talk to the players. I get a lot more out of them because there's time and it's pregame. When you go in after a game, they want to get out of there. It's kind of quick and what happened in the game, and then it's very specific. And then whatever you get is really, you can't use it past that day because it's right from that game. But when Greg Maddux was pitching, and he was on that great staff with the Atlanta Braves, we all remember that. So at the end, he was throwing for the Padres. And it was after a game. And I'm like, you know what? Normally I go to the Rays clubhouse. I'm going to go over to the Padres clubhouse. I want to be in the presence of greatness. Legend, Greg Maddux. Here he is at the end of his career. And we were talking to him. And he was talking about what he was working on. He was working on a new pitch, and he was working on something new. And I'm like, he's at the end of his Hall of Fame career, and yet he is still working on stuff. And I think most pitchers are the same way. They're always working on stuff. It's a little bit different, you know, if you're in the NFL or if you're in the NHL or, you know what your strengths are. You work on your weaknesses, but you're also not fine tuning and working on new stuff all the time. And it's like that with baseball, but Maddux, no. So it was great. So you got Sugar Shane McClanahan today against the Baltimore Orioles. That's tonight. Trevor Rogers, he's a lefty, 2-4, 5.77 ERA. But Sugar Shane McClanahan has looked so damn good. So damn good. I'm not going to say anything. I don't want to jinx anything. We got that. But do you believe? That's what I want to find out. You know, do you believe? Because it is a long way to go. And you know how it goes. It kind of evens itself out. But right now, the Rays, man, they are a thing of beauty.
1: It evens itself out, Rock. But here's the other thing, too. The first team in the American League to 30 wins. That's not something to scoff at.
0: You're right.
1: Like, they are just on such a heater where it's so funny to see where people, myself, others, were predicting them to be one of the teams competing for last place in the American League East. And now look at where they're at. I absolutely believe in this team. And I think even though we're a quarter of the way through the season.
0: Yep.
1: And yes, we still got 3 quarters to go, but it would take a lot for this to blow up. So that's why, to me, it's like, I like it. I think they are a real legit contender right now.
0: You know, I talked about it and talking to the players, like, it's something I've been covering this team since day one, since the first game, always there. There is something different about the vibe. And I mentioned this, if you heard me on Saturday, I didn't want to repeat myself, but what I have watched, how they do infield practice, how they do bunting practice, how they have a coach yelling out, first and second, one out, boom, there goes the ball in the jugs machine, boom, and you got to think real quick how they're going to do it. They're going to drag bunt. No, they're going to safety squeeze. No, they're going to give up and put the bunt between third and first. They're doing this all the time, and I had a video of Chandler Simpson one-handed tracking bunt. He's bunting with one-handed. I've never seen anybody do this. I mean, they work on this. Their defense, when Kevin Cash is, it's Manny. He's a coach now, used to be the interpreter. He's got a bucket of balls. He soft tosses it to Cash, who's in the box. Cash is hitting these grounders and line drives as hard as he can. And then they got a stopwatch and they're turning two and they're doing this all game. And then after they're done, they have a handshake line as if it's the end of a game. I've never seen this before. So my point is what they're doing is not a fluke. This isn't just luck. They work on this stuff, and it is a thing of beauty. All right, let me try to get in a couple of calls here today. I'm going to do calls. We're going to talk. We're going to hang. We're right up here on this lunchtime show. I'm in for Nick Wise today. Let me go to Andrew in St. Pete. You're batting first today, Andrew. What you got, buddy?
2: Hey, man, you're the best. I love the show. Always love listening to you. And I just wanted to get your opinion. You know, that 10th inning made me want to throw up that they let 8 runs come across the plate after such a hard-fought game. The Rays have the vibe. They have it all. But for Cash to allow that to happen, I thought Aaron Boone was the only one that let stuff like that happen. Well, I mean, it was just let the guy in to get abused. I don't know if he was punishing the pitcher or whatnot. But I just wanted to get your take. Why did we let that game get out of hand? That should have never happened.
0: All right, Andrew, here's the reason why, Andrew, because nobody realizes this. They had been taxing their bullpen. Now, when they came home, they had one day. That was great. And then they only used 2 relievers before that. But they have been using their relievers so much that when you get down at the end, it was Hunter Biggie that was in there. And most fans are like, get him out of there. Why is he keeping him in there?
2: Yeah.
0: Well, here's the thing. You want to, when it's already starting to get out of reach, you're in the 10th inning and the other team is up by 4 now, 5. You don't want to put in another reliever. And you see what I'm saying? You're like, you know what? This is a game. You just chalk it up. Let him finish it out. And that way I'm saving my relievers for the rest of the upcoming games. That's why. That's why, Andrew.
2: Yeah. It makes sense. It's like he took the loss and he said, enough is enough. We're just going to just take it. And that's it. Let's not hurt somebody else. But it was just so frustrating to watch because they are such a pesky team. Even if you get down by 2, they always come back.
0: I know it. No, well, I know.
2: It was rough, man.
0: All right, Andrew. Thank you, bro. Thank you. All right, listen, we got Grant Balfour. Grant Balfour was one of the all-time great relievers. Real fiery man. He would bring it with the Rays 2 times. Now he's doing TV work, doing a great job on Rays baseball. The great Grant Balfour will be next. He will join me next. I'm Rock Rodda, in for Nick Wise, all week here on the Flamethrower, WDAE.
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3: All right. Happy Monday. Rock Rally in the air chair for Nick Wise. Nick is on vacation all this week, so I'm going to be here noon to 2 on the flamethrower. 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I got a little ahead of myself. You know what I'm saying? I'm so amped up about this Rays team starting now another new series against the Baltimore Orioles. That's in the AL East. Numbers to call if you would like to get in here. 888-388-0957. 888-388-0957. So there was another one of these top five worst stadiums in Major League Baseball just came out this morning. Number one, do you want to guess? Tropicana Field, the worst stadium in all of Major League Baseball. Why? Because they have artificial turf and hanging catwalks. Number two, Guarantee Field, the Chicago White Sox. Third worst baseball stadium, Chase Field, Arizona Diamondbacks. Fourth worst stadium, Angels Stadium. And number five, the worst stadium in all of Major League Baseball, Fenway Park.
4: Now I know this is a ridiculous list.
3: Now, is that because you're a Massachusetts guy?
4: Maybe.
3: But no. Honestly, come on. Look, Cubs, Wrigley, Fenway. No, you don't have the amenities of a new ballpark. No, but come on, man. Those stand the test of time. They really do. You can't have Fenway Park on this. Now, I put this out. Here's why I don't like. I go on social media and I tell you, hey, like, I'm in for Nick Wise today. Here are numbers. I got Grant Balfour coming on at 12:30. If you put one or two of the topics that we're going to talk about, then you get bombarded on social media with answers. I don't want to do that. I'm going to stop doing that because you get all these answers on social media. I'm here 2 hours, talk radio, sports talk radio, Tampa Bay sports talk radio station, WDAE. I want it on these 2 hours, not just here on social media. So here we go. And it was just, I'll read you just a couple. The truth hurts. Saying otherwise is just gaslighting. That's a Gator, Florida Gators fan to me about, I said, oh, here we go again, ripping on Tropicana Field. Another one, guy goes, I moved to Tampa from Philly years ago. I've come to like the Rays and going to the Trop. A new stadium will be awesome, but why pretend there is a worse stadium? Embrace it and win. Another one, Tropicana Field is the worst by far. It just keeps going on and on. Look, I started thinking, okay, if I disagree with that and I don't think Tropicana Field is the worst, is there another stadium that is worse? I'm telling you, I go down and I talk to opposing players. I go on that third base side pregame. I'm in the clubhouse of both clubhouses. I talk to a visiting media. They all say the same thing. Wow. If it was the first time, we were expecting this place to be a dump. It's actually kind of nice. Wow. It's pretty well lit. Wow. They do a nice job. The turf, they do a nice job. The infield is good. Now, I will say I never liked the idea of the catwalks. This is Major League Baseball. I think that is ridiculous where a ball goes up. Oh, did it hit the C ring? What ring did it hit? That is ridiculous. There was a player, you know, do you know how they figured this out years ago? Do you know how they figured it out whether or not balls in play?

0: Hey, we're going to hit the catwalk. Do you guys know this? See, now this would never happen. When they built this thing, they had Von Hayes. You can Google him. He was a Philadelphia Phillies player. And he was here for spring training. The Phillies have always trained in Clearwater. They brought him to the Trop, which was the Suncoast Dome, whatever it was called at the time. And they had him take a fungal bat and baseballs and throw it up, toss it up, and try to hit the catwalk with a fungal bat. And guess what? He didn't hit it. So they said, oh, it looks like there'll never be a ball that's going to hit the catwalks. And that's what they went on. That's what they went on. So that, I do agree, is ridiculous. This is Major League Baseball. You shouldn't have that. And there's nothing you can do about it because that's part of the structure. But if you take that away, really, is it that bad? Is it that bad? And okay, here's a texter, and I'm going to get your take too, Tim, because you were there. Rock, I can appreciate you defending the Trop, but it is absolutely abysmal. I was there yesterday. The stadium needs major upgrades, but what is the point if we're not going to be there much longer? Another one, why do they hate on the historical ones? Who votes on this? As a visiting fan, I love going to historical ballparks. Another one, Fenway Park should be number one in the worst. So, I mean, I understand you're going to have your opinion. That's fine. Not, we're not all going to agree. But look, it is in Florida. We have heat and humidity. Did you go to Steinbrenner Field last year during the summer months? Tell me you enjoyed sitting out in that. Come on. I know the players did not. They tried to put up a good face and saying, oh, it's not that bad. It was bad. You got to have air conditioning here, you know? What did you think? Now, Tim, have you been to Tropicana Field prior to this weekend?
1: Yes.
0: Okay. Was this your first time this year?
1: No, I was there for opening day.
0: Oh, okay. All right. So give me your honest take, pros and cons, what you like, what you don't like.
1: Now, listen, as somebody who's been to Fenway Park, to Wrigley Field, the walking in, yes, like I'm not going to sit there and sugarcoat the fact that I walk in and the awe that you get going to Fenway, going to Wrigley is not there. Okay. But that doesn't mean it's a terrible ballpark. If anything, you have the concourses look great. You got all the different bars and everything. You have the raised tank, which I think is a nice little touch. And ever since the new roof got put on, it's so much brighter.
0: It really is.
1: It's so much nicer.
0: That's the first thing that Fairbanks said. We were over on the third base side. We said, what do you think about being in here? This is your first time since the hurricane. He's like, it is a lot brighter. It really is.
1: Yeah, and it's beautiful. Like that's something that caught my eye initially because when I was at a Rays Sox game about 2-3 years ago now, it was dark. It was depressing in a sense. But at the time, it's not like I noticed it. But now that I got the initial comparison to today, the Trop is so much better now. And the fact that it's number one on that list, I think it's just more in terms of reputation than it is actually as bad.
0: That's a good point. That's a good point because if you talk to people that do spend a day at Tropicana Field, then they come away like, wow, it isn't as bad as I thought. That's the consensus I get. All right, we're going to continue with baseball. Grant Balfour, the great Grant Balfour, will be next. He will be here on WDAE. I'm Rock Riley in for Nick Wise all week this week.
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0: All righty, Rock Rally in the air chair today for Nick all this week. We have my man Tim on the other side of the glass. Tampa Bay Rays, one of the hottest teams in all of Major League Baseball. They'll start a series against the Baltimore Orioles tonight. Sugar Shane McClanahan is on the field. All right, let's talk. We go from Sugar Shane McClanahan, Rasmussen, Nick Martinez, Brian Baker, to one of the all-time great relievers, the fiery two-time Tampa Bay Ray. Oakland A's. I like to still say Oakland A's. I know they're Sacramento and will be Vegas A's. He has the consecutive save record at 44. We're talking now. He's doing a great job. TV work with your Tampa Bay Rays. The one, the only, Grant Balfour joins us on the Central Florida Behavioral Health Network DAE hotline. Learn more at cfbhn.org. How you doing today, Grant?
17: I'm doing well, Rock. Good to hear from you.
0: Back at you. I loved it when you were here as a player, and I'm loving your work now with the Rays on TV. Are you enjoying that, Grant?
17: I am. Yeah, I thoroughly enjoy it. You know, I feel like in a way, I'm giving back to the Rays for the opportunities that they gave me. Being able to have the position I have there, and you know, MLB and the opportunities that they've given me to go down there and show up the chopper every day now and be around the team, is it's awesome.
0: Now, I noticed when you're at the chopper, and I went over and bothered you the other day, and you're mm-hmm. you're doing your preparation, and a lot of fans don't see that, okay, oh, he's just on TV, he's talking about the team. Anything, especially when you played, you got to be prepared. You got to do your training. You got to get your work in. You do have to do your preparation, do you not, Grant, for TV?
17: You do. You do. I'm sitting at the desk here now just getting it started for tonight's show, actually. So you caught me right at the right time there. It is. It's like you said, as a player, you're doing that preparation. You know, you're looking at back in the day, I call them the heat maps, where, you know, you see the guys hitting 300 in this location. All right, I'm going to make it pretty simple here and try to put it in this spot right here, but I want to pitch to my strengths at the same time. Same thing goes here. Yeah, going through some of the numbers and just looking at some of the sites here and doing all that prep work. So, yeah, it's enjoyable.
0: What do you make of the way the Rays are winning with, you got Junior Caminero and Yandy and Aranda, a couple of other guys maybe can take it deep, but it's the pitching, it's the defense, and it's moving the runners over, whether it's bunts, they steal, they play small ball. What do you make of it, Grant?
17: Yeah, I mean, I look at the pitching, right? And we look at the starting pitching, and you go down through the numbers there, and they're elite numbers, right? I mean, this starting rotation has been lights out for me. We have had a couple injuries there, but we've had guys like Jesse Schultz to fill in spots, and really just shows the depth of the pitching right there. The bullpen, I know we talked about it early on in the week, but, man, they have been lights out. They've come out there. They've started. I talked about it earlier. Once they start to see those roles, people starting to pitch in more roles and defined roles, and they sort of know when to expect to be ready for that to be in the game, they can start to look forward as to, okay, I've got these three hitters coming up. You can start to visualize things. I remember I used to do that late in the games. I could see, okay, six outs away, these are the guys I'm going to face. And if things change, a guy gets on, I can start to visualize facing this guy now. And I think it definitely does help. And I'm seeing more of that now, people getting comfortable. They talk about the camaraderie within this clubhouse, which is huge. You know, teams can go out and win, but when you want to go deep into the playoffs and potentially win the whole thing, I think that is a big part of it. And like you said, they're just a dynamic team that has some power. We have speed, versatility, guys just filling in different roles and doing it really well. And, it's been a really exciting team to watch.
0: What does it do to a pitcher when you're facing a lineup like the Rays, and it's not only Simpson, and it's Williamson, and it's even DeLuca and Guy Walls that are going to possibly steal? You know what I mean? What does that do? What does that do to a pitcher, and especially a guy like Chandler Simpson?
17: Yeah. Now I call these guys kind of scrappy players. You know, a guy that's a guy that can really cover the plate, guy that doesn't strike out much, guys that go up to the plate. They're not going to chase out of the zone, so they're going to make you throw the ball over the plate, and all they do is put the ball in play, and they're getting on base. And when they get on base, they wreak havoc with their speed. And that is a nightmare for a pitcher. You know, you might have been pitching out of the set, out of the windup. Now you're out of the set. Just a lot of you know, like I said, it's a nightmare for pitchers on the mound, to be honest. When guys are out there using their speed, you sometimes get into a mode where you start to rush your pitches, you start to overthink things, and the frustrations kick in. I think the speed of the game starts to, you know, pick up on you a little bit, and then you start to see some of those errors, and you got guys behind them that maybe don't have the speed that the guys in front, but you make a mistake over the plate, a guy like Caminero or Yandy Diaz, and then going to turn around and take you deep, and you're giving up multiple runs in an inning.
0: Interesting. 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Learn more at cfbhn.org. So, what's his name? That was a reliever, and now they're making him into a starter.
17: Griffin Jacks.
0: There you go. So for some reason, I started thinking of Gavin Lux. I'm like, no, that's the second baseman. No. Griffin Jacks. What is that like now? He's starting to get more comfortable with that. You know what I mean? It really is a different mindset. You would know. What is the difference in the mindset? Being a closer, being a reliever, and boom, being a starter. It is different, isn't it, Grant?
17: It definitely is. You know, different routines. I mean, he's now got, you know, 4 days, obviously, to prep, throw bullpens, work on some stuff on the side, you know, maybe some things that weren't as such working for him. Gives him a little bit of the ability to now throw his sides, work on those types of things, work with the pitching coach, nail down all those types of things with mechanics, and then go out there with a plan and execute. And I think this is a guy that has multiple pitches. And, you know, I've heard this before that, you know, he goes out there with multiple pitches and he pretty much doesn't get a chance to use all that arsenal as a reliever. He maybe just throwing a couple pitches and maybe that one pitch wasn't, you know, really as sharp or as good as he wanted it. But he's found a way and he's found his stuff, and he's looking really good of late. We saw a 5 scoreless from him last time out, which was great. And he's obviously built up now to where I believe you could probably get him into a game going 6 innings.
0: Right. Excellent. Now, a little bit on you before, because very, very interesting. Here you are in Australia. You come over to this country and boom, you make it to the show. And not only make it to the show, I mean, so successful. It really is an unbelievable story. When you were in Australia, when did you know? When did you honestly think, like, you know what, man, I think I can pitch in the major leagues? Like, was that something that you always thought about as a kid, or was it when you got a little bit older, Grant? How was that?
17: Well, I'm going to throw a wrinkle in this because I was a catcher growing up my whole time.
0: Oh, my God.
17: I actually caught for, you know, the state, New South Wales, Australia, Australian teams, and traveled around internationally and whatnot. And I got to the age of 18. I remember my second year in the under-18s tournament for my state. And they said, you made the team, but they said, you made the team as a pitcher this year, not the catcher. Ah. I said, okay. So I went back to club ball, and I started pitching and prepared myself for the national tournament. I went up there, had a good tournament, and went back and finished out the season in Australia in the local season there. And, had teams from America start, scouting me during those games. And that's when I got some offers to sign as a pitcher. So,
0: and I'm assuming when you're playing over in Australia, the competition isn't the same as it is in the States. Am I correct? And was there ever any doubt that, like, okay, I'm doing really well over here, I can do it in the pros?
17: I mean, yeah, it's the level that I was pitching at was, you know, sort of like a rookie ball level, right?
0: Okay.
17: So at the time, yeah, it's I see other guys signing. I see, hey, you know, that's a goal of mine. That's what I want to do. You know, I've dreamt of being in the big leagues. So basically, you know, sign, take a chance on yourself, right? And go over there. And I started out in 1997 with the Minnesota Twins. And, you know, I just brought everything that I could, you know, brought my A game. I might not have had the best stuff at the time, but I said, if I can work hard at this, work hard at my craft, and work hard on and off the field, I'll eventually hopefully get there.
0: That's awesome. And it really, because you know what, Grant, it seems like whether I'm covering the NFL, Major League Baseball, the Lightning, NHL, like Everybody is the best of the best. Everybody is very, very talented. You are the best. But what sets that aside? It's the mental state. You were always, man, when they bring you in, it's like, look out. I would like to get out of your way, man. You were fiery. How much of the mental state and your thinking, man, that came into it to make you what you were?
17: Yeah, my dedication to the game, to the sport, I felt like was second to none. I would do whatever it took to get to where I needed to get to. The sacrifices, the determination, the courage, all that. I got those words tattooed on my body because that's what I live and died by. And I told myself, you know, there's a lot of guys here. I didn't sign for a lot of money, but there's a lot of guys here. First rounders, second rounders. I just didn't care. I told myself that I was going to work as hard as I possibly can. And at the end of the day, if they see equal talent, I want them to choose me, the guy that they can see that wants it so bad. So that was my driving force the
0: whole
17: way through the minor leagues.
0: Awesome. The great Grant Balfour. All right. So you working tonight at Tropicana Field on TV with this Rays and Orioles game?
17: Yeah, I'll be down there for the pre and post game tonight. So looking forward to the Baltimore Orioles coming into town. And, hopefully the Rays can go out and take care of them.
0: Grant, you're the best. I really thank you, man, for just giving us a little bit of time. You're doing great on TV. Always a pleasure. Love covering you. Really appreciate it, Grant.
17: Yeah, thanks very much, Rock. You're great.
0: You got it. What a good guy. He used to come in when I was on TV and doing the TV show, and he would come in and we would talk. And I remember there was one time we were in Fenway Park, and it was the ALCS. And it was right before the game was starting, and they were kicking us off. I was doing a live shot, and it was like, no, no, no. And I saw Grant, and I was still live. And he's like, all right. And he did something for me real quick. And it was right before a big game, and I was just always appreciate it. So he's doing a great job on TV. But how about that message? No matter what it is, you got to outwork the other person. Nobody can. If you say, I am going to outwork everybody, man, that's how you're successful. All right, we'll continue. We'll open up these phone lines, 888-388-0957. Tropicana Field's taking a lot of heat again in one of these new surveys, top five worst stadiums. Rays are just doing it their way. We'll continue on the Flamethrower, 95.7 WDAE.
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21: 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Rooster on HBO Max hangs in at 8, with Euphoria on HBO Max up 1 to 7. Margo's Got Money Troubles on Apple TV, which just got renewed for a second season, is in at 6. At 5 is the premiere of another Yellowstone spinoff, Dutton Ranch, on Paramount Plus. And in at 4 is the mystery horror From on MGM Plus. The Boys on Amazon Prime Video remains at 3 this week. Debuting at 2 is Off Campus on Amazon Prime Video. And holding on to the top spot for a third straight week is the new mystery Widow's Bay on Apple TV, your number one streamed show.
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0: /12:49 on a beautiful Monday. Rock Rally in the air chair for Nick Wise. He's on vacation this week, so I got you all this week. Noon to 2 on 95.7 FM, AM 620. We are WDAE, home of the Rays. Rays are playing the Baltimore Orioles tonight. We're also home of the Florida Gators. It won't be that long before football season starts tomorrow. Tomorrow, right here at this time. A lot of college football talk. We've got Brett McMurphy, one of the best college football reporters, insiders. He'll be joining us at around 12:30. So we'll get into more college football. I'm going to be on campus at USF on Wednesday. I'm going to get a tour of the stadium that they are building. So I'm looking forward to that. We've got a request out. We may be joined by Brian Hartline this week. Same thing with Rob Higgins. So it's 24/7 with football here on the Flamethrower, 95.7 WDAE, AM 620. Also, Buccaneer assistant coaches will be talking tomorrow. And then next week, we get to go to One Buck, the Advent Health Center, and we will get to finally see the rookies and the veterans in their offseason workouts, checking out Baker Mayfield, throwing to Ted Hurst, and, you know, getting to see Reuben Bain in there with some of the veterans, and it's the offseason workouts, and we'll see that. So it's a busy, busy time here. All right, phone lines are open, 888-388-0957. I know you're busy on this Monday during this lunchtime. Our text line is 82945. And remember, always start your text with DAE. So we hit a little bit on Tropicana Field. There's another one of these surveys that came out, and the Tropicana Field is number one as the worst stadium in all of Major League Baseball. They've got Guarantee Field, which is where the White Sox play, at number two worst. Chase Field, where the Arizona Diamondbacks play, number three. Angel Stadium, number four. And then Fenway Park at number five as the worst baseball stadium in all of America. We're also getting quite a few texts on this. Here's one. The Trop is the best. Love the catwalks. I don't. I don't like the catwalks. And the stable environment and no sunburn. Boom. There you go. Anybody who says that Fenway Park is a bad ballpark is a complete idiot. The history and reputation erased a negative comments about the park's condition.
1: Thank you.
0: Another one, I go to Fenway Park. He so agrees with you. And then we're also getting quite a few texters saying some good things about Grant Balfour. Here's one. When I was 14 years old, Grant signed a mini bat for me. The furry Aussie is always a fan favorite. Yeah, he fiery, man. Fiery when he takes the mound. See, I like that. I don't like the lovey-dovey stuff before the game. Da, da, da. I don't even like after the game, the NFL games where they're signing the autographs and they're kissing each other's ass, their fans, like, you know, maybe after the game, but not before the game. Not before the game.
1: That's why hockey's the best, because those guys, when they put on those skates and they get onto the ice, it doesn't matter if they're best friends off the ice. They will go for blood. It's awesome.
0: So here's the deal with baseball, okay? It's the only sport, the manager, the skipper, okay, talks to the media before every game and then after every game, okay? The starting pitcher does not talk the day he is pitching. Stay away from him, okay? He's got his mindset on. He's focused. That's the deal. So if you're new to the business, you're coming into the clubhouse, you've never covered at the major league level before, do not go over to the starting pitcher. Let him alone, okay? That's the deal. That's the way it's always been. There was an exception. Check this out. Guys are going to be guys. Let me tell you this little story. Years ago, there was a beautiful, very attractive reporter on the Spanish network where I worked. I worked at Bay News 9, and then we had a Spanish channel, Bay News 9 en Español. And then I think they might have changed the name. And one of the anchors, sports anchors and reporters, she was absolutely gorgeous and really nice. So she comes to Tropicana Field and she sees me. She's got a camera person and she's saying, oh, you know, Rock, can you help me? I want to interview Pedro Martinez. And I said, oh, Pedro Martinez is pitching today. He doesn't talk today. Oh, but I'm only here this day, and I really wanted to talk to him. I said, well, the starting pitcher, it doesn't work like that. You don't talk to him. So she's doing her thing pregame. I'm doing mine. I go back up to the press box, and I look down near the third base dugout, and there she is interviewing the starting pitcher. And I'm like, why is that? Well, she's absolutely gorgeous. I'm just calling it like it is. Another player, he was a starter on the team. He walked over and he grabbed what they call a lav. It's a lavalier. It's a lav mic. It attaches to like your shirt. He grabs it and says, okay, what do you want to talk to me about? She didn't even request the interview. Isn't it amazing on how it goes? I'm just telling you, there was another time. Well, you know what? This is my last story. I don't want to make this story time. There was another time where we were over at Disney's Wild World of Sports and the Tampa Bay Buccaneers rent out that hotel in, it's called Celebration. Are you familiar with that? The Celebration, Florida? It's a community and it's not far from Disney's Wild World of Sports. And so they rent out the entire hotel. So, again, this Spanish female broadcaster, coworker of mine, shows up with her camera person, and she's like, oh, I want to interview Martin Gramatica, for the Spanish station. I said, oh, well, I want to go in the hotel. I said, no, you're not allowed. You're not allowed in the hotel. You got to wait outside. And they had barricades and all this, and we're out there, and it's 100 degrees, and you're standing out there. And she's like, she talked to somebody, oh. She's allowed in. She's allowed in. And I'm just saying, wow. That's how it goes. There you go. All right. Hey, speaking of the Buccaneers, listen, we're going to continue with the Rays. It's Gunnar Henderson. Hey, Rays, the Rays are coming off. The Orioles are coming off a sweep of the Nationals. Game one tonight, Rays and Orioles. Gunnar Henderson had his 10th dinger. Orioles sweep the Nats. Gunnar Henderson was 4-for-5 yesterday, his fifth career four-hit game. Kobe Mayo had a dinger, his fifth. Pete Alonso is here, the Tampa kid, you know, the Gator, polar bear. Pete Alonso is here. Colton, he had a home run. So, again, you can't take him lightly. But anyway, we'll continue with the Rays. But I do want to ask you about Buccaneers. I saw this list last night. It's the top 10 NFL players to never win a Super Bowl. Top 10 NFL players that never won a Super Bowl. Can you guess who would be number one? Who would be number two? Greatest players ever, but they don't have a Super Bowl ring. I started thinking about it when we're always having these lists of the best Buccaneer, the top 100, the top 50. You start narrowing it down, the top 20. It's always the Super Bowl champion teams, the Hall of Famers. But what about the top five Buccaneers to never win a Super Bowl? Let's have a little bit of fun here on this Monday on the Flamethrower, WDAE.
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0: Every time I hear this, I think of that Super Bowl in L.A. Snoop Dogg, Dr. Dre, Eminem, Fitty, Upside Down. They had put on a few. You remember that? Remember that? Super
1: Bowl.
0: That was awesome.
1: Arguably one of the better halftime shows in the last decade.
0: How about that? I agree. Only because when, and I've told this story before, but just real quickly. When Snoop Dogg came here for the Super Bowl, it was one of the Super Bowls, again, all these years, I have Anheuser's, so like a lot of it gets jumbled, you know, and the Super Bowl was in Tampa, Raymond James, and Snoop Dogg has these kids, tackle football team. Snoop Dogg is the head coach and the offensive coordinator. They're the best in L.A., and they will come to wherever the Super Bowl is being played, and they will take on, like, the Tampa All-Stars, the TBYFL. And Mike Allstott was coaching the Tampa team, and Snoop was coaching the L.A. team. And they had a press conference. It was at, I think it was at Sickles High School. And they let the high school kids come out of the high school and to see. And Mike Allstott was a huge and still is so popular here in Tampa Bay. You know that. But when Snoop came out, it was like the Pied Piper. The entire school was following Snoop Dogg. And when he came out of this van that pulled up in the school, oh my God, it was like Cheech and Chong. Whoa. But anyway, I did love that Super Bowl, I got to tell you. And by the way, it looks like tomorrow at the NFL owners meetings, they are going to approve Nashville is going to get a Super Bowl. Nashville. They had the draft there a couple of years back, and it was very, very successful. And they're building a new stadium in Tennessee, so Nashville is going to get a Super Bowl. All right. It's Rays tonight. Game one against Baltimore. Baltimore's coming off a sweep. Sugar Shane McClanahan on the hill against Trevor Rogers in this game tonight. Also, football. This top 10 NFL players, I saw this list, to never win a Super Bowl. We've already gotten a lot of texters, and everybody, you're getting it right. Hernan, I'm going to talk to you next, so hang in there. But the number one player, NFL great, to never win a Super Bowl, Dan Marino. Number two, Barry Sanders. I have a buddy that lives here in Tampa Bay that is a big Lions fan, and he tells me that anytime he goes to an opposing stadium, if the game is here at Raymond James or wherever he is, when he puts on his Barry Sanders jersey, he never gets, I don't want to say a swear word, he never gets crap. Never.
1: Obviously.
0: Never. Nobody ever mocks him out saying Barry Sanders. Nobody.
1: You can't hate Barry Sanders.
0: Isn't that something?
1: I dare anybody to find somebody that hates Barry Sanders. You can't.
0: So Dan Marino, number one. Barry Sanders, number two. Randy Moss, number three. As a Viking, Randy Moss. Yeah. I was talking to a guy that went to high school with Randy Moss. He said Randy Moss was an incredible, not only football player, not only basketball player, a great baseball player. Bruce Smith with the Buffalo Bills never won a ring. Tony Gonzalez with the Chiefs. How about Buccaneers? The top five. Give me the top five Buccaneers that never won a Super Bowl ring. All right. 888-388-0957. Let's go back to the phone lines. Let's go to Hernan in Tampa. You are up next on the Flamethrower. What's going on, Hernan?
3: Hey, man. I got a list. I thought it was top 10, but...
0: That's fine.
3: All right. Well, here we go. I got James Giles, 10. Gerald McCoy. Jameis Winston. Dewey Selman. James Wilder. And then my top five.
0: Uh-huh.
3: I've got Joey Galloway at 5. Jackie Harris at 4. Paul Gruber at 3. Leroy Selman at 1. Oops, I got 9. Not 10.
0: That's okay. So you got Leroy Selman as numero uno.
3: Leroy Selman number 1.
0: Number 1.
3: Yeah, and I got Paul Gruber, bro. That dude was, he was Tristan Wirfs of, you know, he was like on terrible, terrible teams, but he was just a constant Pro Bowler in a time where the Pro Bowl actually mattered.
0: You are so right, Hernan. You are so right. So right. You don't have Hardy on there or no? Hardy Nickerson?
3: No, not for me. No, not okay. For me. Just he did actually change the. A lot of people give Derek Brooks credit for changing the linebacker position. Mm-hmm. So I would probably put Hardy Nickerson, because Hardy, when he left the Steelers to come here,
0: uh-huh.
3: he really changed the outlook of how the defense looked in Tampa, you know? So, yeah, I would put him on there.
0: Okay, that's a good list. Thanks a lot, Hernan. Paul Gruber, yeah, like, he was an offensive tackle. Did not say much. Just a big team guy. Iron Man. And he played on bad teams. You know, bad teams.
1: I would have Gerald McCoy probably top 5, if not top 2.
0: You know what? Now, that's an interesting one. Would you have Gerald McCoy on here? Tim Wood. I got to think about that. I started looking at numbers last night. Boy, oh boy. Gerald McCoy. Gerald McCoy was here for 8 years. I believe it was 2010 to 2018. 6 straight Pro Bowls. At least 5 sacks in 7 seasons in a row. Only he and Sapp share that record. He was here for bad teams. Now, yeah, Gerald McCoy is a good one. I'll tell you this. He's a better man than me. I would be a little bit bitter where he was here when the Buccaneers were not good. And then they ship him out, and then the Buccaneers win the Super Bowl. And when he came to One Buck this year for Lavonte David's press conference, do you remember Lavonte David's press conference not that long ago where I started getting emotional? I'm not kidding you. He was talking about his little daughter that was sitting in the front row and what it means to be a dad and going to spend time with her now. And he gave it his all and this and that. And Gerald McCoy was sitting in row number 2 or 3 with Donovan Smith. They came in together. And then after it was all done, we talked with Gerald. And I didn't realize he was that close with Lavonte David. When Lavonte David was thinking about retiring and going through it, he was texting Gerald McCoy and getting his opinion. Like, they were that tight. And we asked Gerald McCoy, like, what's your mindset like? And he said when he was watching the Buccaneers win the Super Bowl with Brady and with Gronk and with Lavonte and even Devin White and all the guys that he played with, he felt so much joy. I don't know if I could be like that. I'm just being honest. Like, you spend all your years here, and then at the end they ship you out. The team wins the Super Bowl. Wouldn't you think, like, damn, I wish I would have been there. Damn, I gave it all mine. But Gerald, no, and I believe him. He honestly said he'd felt so much joy for all these guys that he sweat with and was playing with that they won the Super Bowl. He felt joy. I don't know if I'd be that good. Could you be that good, Tim?
1: No, I mean, in terms of feeling great for all your teammates, the guys you went to battle with, yes, I would absolutely be happy, but there is a massive part of me that would not help but think to myself,
0: like, damn,
1: I should have been on that team. That I should have been there. That I should have gotten a ring, especially for all the years that, you know, I've put into working with this team, helping them to get to this position, and then all of a sudden I'm gone, and then the very next year they win. Oh, there would definitely be bitterness, at least towards management, not the teammates.
0: Got you. Now, so I believe Gerald McCoy. I really do. I don't think he was just blowing smoke and talking, because I was looking at his eyes. Look at another man's eyes when they're talking. Like, you can kind of, you know, kind of tell, are they BSing you or not? And I really believe Gerald McCoy. Here's another one. Dave Moore, the color analyst on the Buccaneers radio network. He played so many years with the Bucs during the creamsicle years, the bad years. He came in as a tight end from Pitt. He taught himself how to snap and be a long snapper. And then he played all those years, and then they let him go. He went to Buffalo, and here all those, and he saw the Buccaneers win it all back in the day, and he wasn't a part of that. And he also is like, no, I don't feel bad about it. Man, I continue. All right, we're going to continue. Phone lines are open. It's the top 10 NFL players to never win a Super Bowl, and then I want to kind of localize it, the top 5 Buccaneers to never win a Super Bowl. We are getting a lot of text. Dan Marino, Jim Kelly, Barry Sanders, Moss, Fran Tarkington. Another one, Fran Tarkington. That's going way back. You got to look him up. He played 20 seasons, held the record for total passing yards until Marino broke the record. He played and lost in 3 Super Bowls. That's got to hurt. Like those years for Buffalo Bills players and fans to be in the Super Bowl, boom, boom, boom, boom, boom, and lose. What about Brad Culpepper? What about Ian Beckles? So we're getting a lot of text in. All right, we're continuing. It's a Rays Baltimore Orioles night here. And it's always fair game with football. I'm Rock Riley in for Nick Wise in the air chair on WDAE.
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10: Oh, yeah. Oh, yeah. Oh, yeah. Classic. That's what Mark Tompkins says. Are you going to call your show Classic Rock? Rock Rally in the air chair for Nick Wise. Tim Bernard is with me. 120 on this Monday. We got the Red Hot Rays. Best team in the American League. Hottest team. A lot of publicity coming their way. Rightfully so. Now they got the Baltimore Orioles coming in tonight. Game one of this series. The Orioles are coming off a sweep. Yes. Sugar Shane McClanahan on the hill for the Rays. Sugar Shane 4-2 with a 2.27 ERA. Going up against the lefty Trevor Rogers, 2-4, 5.77 ERA. Over the weekend, how about Nick Martinez, 6 shutout innings. That Saturday game, the Rays had won 11 of 13. 11 in a row at the Trop. The Marlins won 10-5, 8 runs in the 10th inning. Hunter Biggie, 8 runs, 7 earned, 6 hits, 2 walks in the 10th. A lot of fans I saw. What is Cash doing? Keeping him in. It's ridiculous. You don't want to tax the bullpen. When it's going that bad, it's the 10th inning. You're like, you know what? I wonder how, hopefully Hunter Biggie's okay about it. Now, Tim Bernard was there. I don't know if he stayed for the entire thing. Did you stay in that? Were you there in that 10th inning when the Marlins were run, 8 runs? Or
11: I was there in the 10th, but once they got, I think it was 6-2 or 7-2.
10: Yeah.
11: That was my, I'm out. Like, are we going to Ferg's, guys? Come on, let's go. We're done.
10: I get it. I get it. So Sunday, fun day. Rays win 6-3. Junior Caminero hit his 12th. Yandy Diaz with the dinger. Rasmussen, 5.5, 2 runs. Brian Baker is 12th save. Taylor Walls, bases loaded triple. So again, Rays have won 18 out of their last 22 games, and we got another series against the Baltimore Orioles, and I can't wait to get over there. The Tampa Bay Buccaneers, buddy, are going to have their assistant coaches talking to media geeks tomorrow. The offseason workouts have begun, and I'm not trying to push it. You know, football season, training camp will be here before.

0: know it, you know, enjoying it. I saw this list and I started thinking of Buccaneers. It's the top 10 NFL players to never have won a Super Bowl. Dan Marino at number one, Barry Sanders at number two. I don't know how you could argue against that. We're getting quite a few texts in. I said, what about the top five Buccaneers to never win a Super Bowl? Because when we think of the top Buccaneers, it's always, it's Brooks, it's Sapp, it's Lynch, it's Barber, it's Brady. I know some of you are like, oh, Brady was only here 3 years. No, he came here and in 1 year won the Super Bowl. And, you know, we're thinking of the greats, you know. But how about Bucks that have never won a Super Bowl? Let's give a little recognition. And then, and we're getting, you know, even Warrick Dunn. That's a good one. Warrick Dunn is not in the Bucks Ring of Honor. Why is that? Is that because he went to the Falcons and he's in the Falcons Ring of Honor? I would love to see Warrick Dunn in the Buccaneers Ring of Honor. Not only was he a great player, I mean, what he has done for single mothers. It started like that. Single mothers, building them homes, and then expanding out. Now he's building communities. The great work done. Here's some texters. Overall, you know, Dan Marino, number one. Don't forget Steve Largent, Fouts, Earl Campbell. For the Bucks, how about Doug Williams, Ricky Bell, Scott Brantley, Jetson James in Tampa, Hardy Nickerson, yes. Now, Tim, you have a little bit of a, we got a little bit of expanding this take a little bit here. What are you thinking?
1: Yeah, so when you were talking about that and the Buccaneers, I decided to look up, okay, who, you know, just Google top five Buccaneers to never win a Super Bowl. Well, I did see an article online that framed it in a way where it's the top five Buccaneers to never win a Super Bowl with the Tampa Bay Buccaneers. So these particular people went on to win a Super Bowl, but it wasn't here in Tampa.
0: Okay.
1: Two of them being, as mentioned in the text, Doug Williams, who did win with the then Washington Redskins.
0: And I believe he was Super Bowl MVP.
1: He had
0: such a good game. But anyway, go ahead.
1: Yep. And then the other one was Tony Dungy. And Warrick Dunn was also on that list as well. So I thought about that and I was like, that's a good one. Yeah. And because again, you have all these great players and coaches come through Tampa Bay. But they might have won elsewhere,
0: right,
1: but they never won here and were here for a good period of time.
0: So I mentioned earlier that Dave Moore, who does the color analyst work on the Buccaneers radio network, he spent all the time as a Buccaneer, and then he goes to Buffalo, and the Buccaneers win a Super Bowl, and he doesn't feel bad about it. Gerald McCoy spent all that time here, and then they ship him out, and the Buccaneers win a Super Bowl, and he said he could not have felt more joy. I'm like, wow, those are two guys that are better than me. Better than me, okay? Here's another one, Tony Dungy. Tony Dungy got the Buccaneers, you know, for years on talk radio, the number one topic would be, did the Buccaneers win it with Dungy's team, or was it Gruden? Well, Gruden came in, and yeah, those were Dungy's players, but you know what? Gruden got them motivated. They put it, they over the top, and they got it done. And I'll never forget where, when I was working at Bay News 9, and there was a woman there, and she goes, hey, in the church that I go to, Tony Dungy and his wife go to that church, and I was talking to them, and I said, hey, would you do an interview with Rock on Bay News 9? And Tony Dungy said, sure. And I'm like, really? And so Dungy was out. He wasn't coaching the Indianapolis Colts. He was out. He was out of football. And I thought, boy, is he really going to want to do that? And so I got the number. I called up Tony and I said, Tony, it's Rock Riley, Bay News 9. Would you do a sit down interview with me? And he said, sure. And he goes, let's not do it at the house. His wife was still a little bit upset with some Tampa Bay media, maybe on the way. Tony wasn't like that. He goes, let's do it at the clubhouse with the golf in the community that he lived in. And I said, sure. And we got there. We drive in with our van And there's Tony Dungy waiting for us, and he comes over to grab the, we call him the sticks, tripod. Tony's going to grab the sticks. I said, Tony, you don't have to grab the sticks. And we go in there, and I sit down. I said, Tony, and we're going through an interview, blah, blah, blah. And I said, how did you feel when you saw Gruden and the Buccaneers beat the Raiders in that Super Bowl? And he said, I felt great. I felt great for all those guys that I coached. I felt good. I'm like, wow, this is a strong man. Strong man. And then, of course, with the Colts, Peyton Manning, and Tony Dungy got his Super Bowl. All right, we got to take a break right there, Tim, my man. Yeah? All right, we'll do that. Lee, I will hit you up. Anybody else that wants to get in here, 888-388-0957. I'm Rock Riley, in for Nick Wise, all this week on WDAE.
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0: 1:33 on a Monday. Rays and Baltimore Orioles. The Red Hot Rays. Do not take the Baltimore Orioles lightly. That's all I'm saying. That's all I'm saying. We got football. Top five Buccaneers to never win a Super Bowl. Top 10 NFL players to never win a Super Bowl. We have struck a nerve. We're getting blued up on the text line. Let me go back to the phone lines. Let me go to beautiful Sebring and Lee. Lee, you're on WDAE. That rhymes, Lee. How you doing, Lee?
1: Hey, how you doing? I know one that went on to win a Super Bowl that was here, Steve Young. He won a Super Bowl elsewhere.
0: Yeah.
1: A quarterback. And Trent Dilfer also. There's two of them there that, of course, Trent won one. Steve Young won more than one, but he was in Buck colors.
0: Good
1: and,
0: point.
1: He was some quarterbacks you don't hear mentioned. You hear all the big quarterbacks. You never hear Steve Young. You hear Trent Dilfer a little bit. No one ever mentioned Steve Young. He just, you know, he just disappears. But he went on to be real great.
0: You know what? Well, Lee and Sebring mentions him, and you mentioned him today here, Lee. All the listeners are hearing Lee.
1: I watched him run around down at the old Sombrero. He didn't have much of an offense, but he got the ball down the field with them legs. Can remember him coming out of the USFL with the Los Angeles team, and I remember us trading him to Bill Walsh and the 49ers for a pick we used to get Ricky Reynolds. That's how long ago it's been.
0: Wow, good job, Lee. All right, thank you, man, Lee. We appreciate you listening and contributing. Yes, Mr. Tim.
2: Yeah, I look at Steve Young. He was here for 2 years. He was 3-14. Now, listen, I wasn't alive during Steve Young's playing days in Tampa, but it was 2 years. I would be hard pressed for anybody to hear Steve Young's name and associate him with the Tampa Bay Buccaneers. Now, if you want to talk to me about, you know, Warrick Dunn or Doug Williams, guys who have played here. I mean, heck, Lee mentioned it. Trent Dilfer. Trent Dilfer was here for 6 years. Granted, Trent Dilfer is wildly overrated and only won that Super Bowl because he had the greatest defense in NFL history. But I just don't look at Steve Young as a Tampa Bay Buccaneer.
0: So those were bad times. Those were bad years. Bad years. And at the time, the USFL was trying to compete with the NFL and were giving some of these players big money. Jim Kelly was one of them. Steve Young. And what happened was they weren't taking in enough money to make it work, and then it flopped. That's why this new UFL that they're doing now, the Orlando Storm have a team coached by Anthony Becht. They're not trying to compete with the NFL. I think that actually is the smart way to go about it. I was thinking about something else. Steve Young. Oh, so Dilfer, get this. And so Steve Young, I was happy and it's not. And it was at the end. Steve Young was working for ESPN. And he had worked all day. And he was coming across the field. I said, Steve, how you doing, man? I'm Rock Riley in Tampa. I know you got a few minutes. He's like, nope, I'm done. Nope, I'm done. I'm like, you really? Nope, I'm done. And he was
2: That's tough.
0: I was like, well, you know what? He was done. Now, Dilfer, when Trent Dilfer came here, I thought that he was very cocky. He came out of Fresno State. And I remember they were practicing at the University of Tampa, UT. Believe it or not, that's where they had training camp, at UT. And they had they were introducing Dilfer, and he was a little bit cocky. And then I also know this. One of the players was telling me that he was mocking out Sam Weiss, who was his first head coach. Sam Weiss would talk to the team, and then he would turn around and he would do something on the board, and Dilfer was like mimicking him. And this, I'm like, wow, you're a rookie, man. That's kind of cocky here, you know? And there were some rough times. But then he went on, and he was a Baltimore Raven. And Tim is right. That was arguably one of the top five top three defenses of all time with Ray Lewis, man. It was incredible, Tim. You were right.
2: Them or the 85 Bears. It's one That's or a the good other. One. It's now, 1-2.
0: Now, I will tell you this. The Buccaneers had a damn good defense with all those Hall of Famers. The Tampa 2, coached by Monty Kiffin with Sapp and Brooks and Lynch and Rondé. And I'm going to put Simeon in there. They were up there close, and you're right. You could have the Bears and that defense. And it was so surreal because when they had media day, it was at Raymond James Stadium. And how it works for the Super Bowl, I don't know how many of you know how it really works. And even to this year when I was covering the Super Bowl, went to San Francisco. When they have, now it's the media, there's a name for it. It's done at night. It used to be, anyway, what happens is they'll have the one team come out and they're on the clock. They have a big clock and it starts, you got 1 hour. And like the head coach, the quarterback, like the star players, they'll have a little podium set up on a riser. And you will have a lot of media. This is at Super Bowl. A lot of media will go over and stand there. And it goes in waves, like 2, 3, 4 deep.
2: You're talking about Super Bowl opening night, right?
0: Right. It's called Super Bowl opening night now. So they used to have it. So when the Ravens were here, it was Ray Lewis. It was Trent Dilfer. And it was so surreal because it was at Raymond James Stadium. It was the Giants, New York Giants, against the Baltimore Ravens. And Dilfer came out, and he was wearing his Baltimore Ravens pants, and he had a jersey on, but no shoulder pads or anything like that. He's not going to be at the podium with his helmet and his shoulder pads on. And he came out, and I was standing right there. And I wanted to make sure we got close because, you know, it's a former Buccaneer that has gone on, and he was there. And I was looking around, and I'm like, look at this. Trent Dilfer. It did not work here. He was not that good when he was here. He is going to play in a Super Bowl here at Raymond James Stadium. And I remember he had a touchdown pass, if I remember correctly, and I think it was fairly early in the game. And it was just surreal. But again, that was a great, great, great, great defense. All right, we're getting... Go ahead, Tim.
2: No, I was just going to say, that was arguably one of the worst Super Bowls. I remember watching that going, the Giants had no shot. Kerry Collins is a quarterback for the Giants.
0: Kerry Collins, yes. Nothing. Yes.
2: Could not do anything against that defense. And that, it just goes to show how good that Baltimore Ravens defense was. But at the same time, I'm looking at it going, hey, everyone wants to say the second Patriots Rams stunk because it was a defensive battle, 13-3. That one, Ravens Giants, in my mind, is by far the worst Super Bowl.
0: All right. That I didn't have on my bingo card. The worst Super Bowl ever. And it was here. It was here at Raymond James Stadium. I got a lot of behind-the-scenes stories. Some of the stories I cannot tell on here. If you ever catch me out at a local watering hole and we're having a couple of beers or something and you're not a jag-off, I can tell you some stories. But I can't. Some of them I just can't tell you here. All right, we've got another segment to go. We will keep these phone lines open. We're just getting blown up on the texts. Top Buccaneers to never have won a Super Bowl.
2: There are a few names here. Even Vincent Jackson played, you know, that was a Buccaneer.
0: That was a good one. That was so strange. Boy, at the end, how you never know. But anyway, go ahead. I'm sorry, Tim.
2: I was just looking at some of these texts and just seeing Vincent Jackson won. Mm-hmm. The last one, they have Jimmy Giles on there.
0: Jimmy Giles,
2: you know,
0: great.
2: Vinny Testaverde. So it's
0: Vinny Testaverde.
2: There have been some good names floated around.
0: There was, do you remember a couple years back? A couple years, God, it was probably, what is it, 20 now? Vinny with the Jets, he came back. It was one of those things where Vinny Testaverde, off the couch, they signed him, and he played the Buccaneers. I think he won. I think he won because I had Steve DeBerg come in, and I was asking Steve DeBerg. I said, you going to come off the couch? He said, no, I played with the Atlanta Falcons, and I was in my He was like 44 years old or 45 years old, something like that. One other thing I just thought about, that whole Rossini-Vrabel story. I think that story is dead now. I know over the weekend, TMZ had a picture of Diana Rossini in, at a restaurant with her family and all that. Listen, I don't care anymore. Here's what it's going to come down to, though, with Vrabel. If the Patriots start out 2-6, 2-7, this story is going to, it's going to come back. It's going to, you know it. You know it. It was a distraction. His head isn't there. I mean, it's already hard enough to come back after, you know, you went to the Super Bowl and you lost. And now the whole Rossini, Vrabel, the whole thing. Bottom line, can he win? He's going to have to win. So anyway, but that story, I really don't care about anymore. We won't get into that. All right, we've got another segment to go. Numbers to get in. If you'd like to get in, you can. 888-388-0957. Our text line is 82945. 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
0: So Blake Snell is injured again. Tyler Glasnow injured again. That's the thing about pitchers, especially pitchers that throw hard, you know? If you didn't hear, Dodgers, Blake Snell, 33 years old, will have surgery tomorrow. He's got some loose bodies in his left elbow. Two-time Cy Young Award winner. He missed the start of the season. Left shoulder fatigue and inflammation. One game the other day that he pitched, four earned, three innings. He missed most of last year with a bum shoulder. He did have six appearances in the postseason with that Dodgers team last year, and he was 3-2, but he came out and bum. So he's going to have surgery tomorrow. Tyler Glasnow, he's on the IL with back spasms. But we've got, I don't even want to say the word, we got Shane McClanahan on the hill tonight, 4-2. 2.27 ERA against the Baltimore Orioles. They're coming in. They're throwing a lefty, Trevor Rogers. The Baltimore Orioles, they're coming off a sweep. Okay, so they're 21-26. They beat the Nationals 7-3 yesterday. Gunnar Henderson hit his 10th dinger. He was 4-for-5. Polar Bear Pete Alonso, he's here. He's going to be in the trap tonight. So I'm looking forward to this series. Again, we've been getting a lot of text, having a lot of fun today. And I got to play you this. So the two big guys with Barstool Sports, PFT commentator, and the other one, they had
2: Big Cat.
0: Good guy. So they had Bill Belichick on. Now, last year at this time, oh my God, we were talking Belichick, Jordan Hudson, 27-year-old girlfriend, the cheerleader. She's stopping interviews for 60 minutes and she's got control and, oh, this isn't going to work. Belichick. And then I saw a picture of Belichick in a high school cafeteria talking to a 16-year-old kid trying to recruit him. And I'm like, come on, man. This is a Hall of Fame NFL coach. And he's now at North Carolina, and he's going to be with these kids. And how is this going to work? He's going to try to get back in the NFL. I know that he wanted the all-time coaching record and this and that. Well, now nobody's talking about Belichick. The whole thing was Vrabel and Rossini. That, you know, and if it's college coaching, it was Lane Kiffin, right? Am I right? Nobody, and Belichick has kind of settled in. And he was saying that now he's got his guys because he took the job late last year and with the portal and they weren't able to get their players. And he seems very happy, very content. So he was on Barstool Sports and they were asking him the difference between coaching in the NFL and coaching in college now with North Carolina. Listen to this.
22: How much have you had to change your style coaching college kids now versus pros? Is it, you know, are you looking for a specific type of guy that's different than what you're looking for in the pros, or is it just football's football?
23: Well, I try to do whatever I can to help improve the players and the team. So whatever that consists of, if it's giving them coaching points on the field, off the field, watching film, you know, talking about fundamentals, you know, however I can help them, you know, reach their goals, play better, and help our team reach its goals. That's what I do. It's fun. It's a lot more opportunity to coach really at this level than in the NFL, and I've thoroughly enjoyed it. I enjoy, you know, coaching all the groups in practice. You know, I can go yell at anybody. It's fair game. So yeah. You're the head coach. You can take on anybody you want.
22: Yeah.
23: And it's actually a lot of fun.
0: So isn't that something where he can yell more at the players and he can actually coach them compared to when they're in the NFL?
23: And I've thoroughly enjoyed it.
0: So that has surprised me. That has surprised me. I did not think he was going to last. I did not. I think he's going to stay there now. And we don't have enough time today. T-Kraz is coming on next. He's coming on at 2:00. He's got Andy Freed on. You know, T-Kraz has got a good show. So T-Kraz is going to be here, but I'll have a lot of time tomorrow. I was going to ask, who will coach longer, Todd Bowles or Belichick? Based on hearing this, I think it's Belichick. I really do. Now, a friend of mine covered North Carolina, a game they played last year at UCF in Orlando. And he said that, oh my God, Jordan Hudson was running the show. They had to wait with the team bus until Jordan Hudson got there. And then she was on a golf cart, and they had a lot of security around. And I was like, wow, he's letting her run the show. And she was on the sidelines and all. Really? This is Bill Belichick. But you know what? It seems like he's settled in. I'm actually pulling for the guy. I don't know why. You know what? Eli's liking what he's doing.
2: God love you, Rock.
0: You know what I mean? Let me tell you, I know that Jason Light has a pretty good relationship with Belichick. And when it was not looking good with, not this year, but the year before, and with Todd Bowles, it's like, ooh, Belichick. No, Belichick, isn't he kind of done? Would he come here? But anyway, that's for another day. Tomorrow, I'll be back here in the air chair, noon to 2:00. We got T-Kraz. The big 6'6" first baseman. He'll be in the air chair next. Tim, you did a great job, man. I enjoyed it. And we will see you tomorrow, same time. T-Kraz is next on WDAE.
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2: 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Good afternoon, Tampa Bay. The Drive with T-Kraz, driven by Moss Nissan, is on the air. We're live inside the Rood Air and Water Studios of WDAE on this beautiful Monday across Tampa Bay. Great to have you with us. Hope all of you had a wonderful weekend. 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
2: finish. 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
2: He hasn't been saying that a whole lot lately because the Rays are soaring. 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Can they keep it going?
0: We'll talk to Andy Freed of Rays Radio, good friend of the program. He'll be with us at 3:05. And then in the 4 o'clock hour, at 4:30 to be precise, a lot happening over the weekend. I have a long list of good things that happen, not so good things that happen, and some downright ugliness, too. The good, the bad, and the ugly, Coach, is coming up at 4:30. So stick around for that. We're on the air to 5:30, and then it's Ronnie Lane with Switch Hitter to get you ready for. I don't even know who's on the schedule anymore.
1: It is Ronnie Lane, 5:30.
0: That's fantastic. So Ronnie Lane is coming up with Ground Rule Double to get you ready for the Rays and the Orioles at the Trop tonight.
3: There's a show. That's a show.
0: That's a show. Tampa's own Pete Alonso back into town. Shane Boz scheduled to go on Wednesday. He has not been performing well. That's actually one trade that doesn't look too bad for Eric Neander and the Rays. At least so far, they got a package of four players in exchange, and each one of those players are really starting to blossom down in the minor leagues, including a really good-looking catcher named Caden Bodine. So maybe that's something that the Rays can build off of. We'll see. I get it, yeah. Really not much groaning, to be quite honest. You shouldn't be groaning over this team because of what they've been able to do. Yeah, Saturday wasn't very pretty. Yeah. With Hunter Biggie. That was the inning that would not end. And I was kind of laughing about it, to be quite honest with you. But then the Rays came back. They won Friday, lost Saturday, and then they came back yesterday. The game started earlier than usual on NBC/Peacock. Didn't bother the Rays one bit. Rays put away another series. They continue their dominance at home. Is it time for us to start raising our expectations for your Tampa Bay Rays in 2026? That is the theme of our opening drive.
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0: Boy, you got to like what you see out of this Rays team. They've won 18 of their last 22. 30-15 through 45 games. And usually, I like to sit here and say that once you get to the Memorial Day weekend, that's your first true checkpoint, because at that point of the season, you're about a third of the way through. A third of the way through the season is 54 games. And we'll be approaching that checkpoint coming up in a week or so. You'll be very close to it. And I think once you get a third of the way through the season, you can sit back and kind of assess or reassess what your team looks like, do a self-evaluation. All right, who's up, who's down, who's hot, who's not? Which injured players can we expect back? And every team is dealing with injuries in some way, shape, or form. And so are the Rays, to be quite honest with you. But I can tell you this. No matter what is going on the periphery, in terms of the injuries that have taken place, this team appears to have it. Whatever it is, and it could be the chemistry, it could be their style of play, it could be all the above. I saw Junior Caminero after the game yesterday, post-game interview on NBC/Peacock, and he was praising his manager, Kevin Cash. He said, "We have the best manager in the game. We love him. He's a leader." And that's a guy that doesn't get, I think, nearly enough. Here's what bothers me about us, meaning us and the market. We have guys and people here that are more well-respected outside of this market than they are inside of this market. And Kevin Cash certainly would fit that bill. All you keep seeing is when the Rays lose a game, and look, they're not going to win every single game, although it certainly looks like it. Anytime you're winning 2 out of 3, you're putting yourself in a position to play October baseball. But when you see the national pundits and the people from outside looking in, heaping all sorts of praise and admiration for the job that Kevin Cash and Eric Neander have done, yet you're here inside of the market and they're haters. And look, I get it. They're haters everywhere. We see them. I have them. Chris Mathis, who's like the nicest kid you'll ever meet in your life, he's got them. That's just the world that we live in. It's a cynical world. And you just have to roll with the punches, so to speak. But that's an issue that I see quite a bit, is the people that we have here in our leadership roles are more respected outside of the market by people who know what it looks like, by the way, than some of us here in the market. And that's an issue, a little bit. But regardless, what isn't an issue is the way this team is playing and the tenacity in which they exhibit, you know, night in and night out. You know, Friday went extremely well for the Rays, Friday night. I was there. I was at the game. I ran into Ken Babby, by the way. And we exchanged some pleasantries and we talked for a little bit. And then the Rays did their thing. And then Saturday was just a topsy-turvy type of game. You know, it goes into extra innings, and then the Rays had one lousy inning. Thanks or no thanks to Hunter Biggie. You know, things like that will happen. And when the game gets out of control like that, unfortunately, you don't want to burn any of your arms. Hunter Biggie had to wear it. You got to wear it. You know, they're wearing it. You know, I need my money. You know, everyone else is wearing new suits. I still got the same damn suit from 3 years ago, Henry. I want my money. But regardless, that was the scene on Saturday. But you know what? Does it faze this team? It does not. Because they come back yesterday, and Drew Rasmussen, I thought, battled his ass off. Did he have maybe his A-plus stuff going? Probably not. You know, you look at his strikeout numbers, you look at the way that that game kind of unfolded. He only struck out two over five and a third. He gave up seven hits. Two runs, two walks, but you know what? He battled. Didn't give up any home runs. Ended up getting the win. He's now 4-1 with an ERA of 3.19. That's outstanding. You know, through the first, you know, quarter to one-third point of the season, you know, the Rays right now are being anchored by their starting pitching staff, which has been outstanding. It really has been in a lot of different ways. Quality innings, low ERA, they're filling up the strike zone, and more importantly, the defense. It's about pitching and defense, which is about 70% of the game. And right now, you're getting that. Because the starting pitching's been fantastic. Drew Rasmussen just gave you another really good outing. He was your opening day starter. He's 4-1. Nick Martinez, what more can you say about this guy? Pacing back and forth in the dugout like some madman. I don't care. He can pace back and forth all he wants. The guy has been incredible. He doesn't strike out a whole lot of guys, but he goes right after you. Nick Martinez, like Drew Rasmussen, 4-1. Nick Martinez, ERA, 1.51. Shane McClanahan continues his incredible comeback story. He's won four games against just two losses. ERA 2.27. The starter ERA is impeccable. Steven Matz, who started seven games, and by the way, is due back this week. You heard Eric Neander with me on Friday. They're about to get Steven Matz back. And even though Steven Matz has missed 2 weeks, guess what? His record is 4-1, just like Drew Rasmussen, just like Nick Martinez. And Ryan Pepiot, a good friend of the program, he hasn't even pitched at all, nor will he, obviously. He underwent hip surgery last week in Nashville. Just imagine how much better they would be if Ryan Pepiot was in a starting rotation, a guy that you can rely on for double-digit wins, throwing 170 innings. And like most of the pitchers on this pitching staff, he has an absolutely wipeout type of changeup. So does Nick Martinez. So does Shane McClanahan. The changeup has become the bread and butter pitch of a lot, if not most, if not all, of the pitchers. So kudos to Kyle Snyder. Kudos to Kevin Cash and Eric Neander for making some of these moves. Nick Martinez, everyone's like, why? Why are we bringing this guy in? And I don't think the Rays could have envisioned what Nick Martinez has done so far. 1.51 ERA through nine starts. Are you kidding? Is that sustainable? I don't think so. I mean, 1.51. That's unheard of nowadays. That's like Dwight Gooden, 1985 territory. I was talking with a friend of mine over the weekend. And, you know, when you're a sports fan and you're growing up, you tend to remember certain milestones, certain stats of some of your favorite players. For instance, for me, it's Dwight Gooden, 1985. 24-4, 1.53 ERA, 16 complete games, 8 shutouts, and he struck out 268 batters. It's up here. There's no cue cards or anything. There's no teleprompter. I'm looking right at you, and I'm able to just rattle off these stats. And that's how it is in baseball. When you grow up watching baseball, playing it a little bit, as I did, very little. But when you watch it, some of these numbers, some of these incredible numbers just are etched into your memory. And Dwight Gooden back in 1986, some 40 years ago, well, 1985, those numbers that I just gave you, the 24-4, more than 40 years ago, his ERA for the season was 1.53. And he did it basically with two pitches, a fastball and his curve. Nick Martinez through nine starts has a 1.51 ERA. Again, do I think that is sustainable? I do not. I think there's going to be regression, and that's the thing. Regression. Everyone's waiting for regression to take place. So far through 45 games, we haven't seen any sign of this team slowing down. Will there be regression? Undoubtedly. They're on an incredible stretch right now. 18 of their last 22. Remember, at one point, the Rays were 2-5. 2-5. Since that 2-5 start, your Tampa Bay Rays are 28-10. Now, remember last year when they were over at Steinbrenner, they had a similar type of run. They were 25-9, if you remember, over a 34-game stretch. Like May into June-ish, 25-9. And we thought, okay, maybe they're ready to challenge, even though they were under adverse circumstance, to playing in a minor league ballpark temporarily, yada, yada, yada. The heat started to set in May into June. And unfortunately, they stumbled into early July and then post-All-Star break into August. And then mid to late August, they made another run. And they got to within two games of the wild card going into Labor Day weekend, and then they fizzled. So it is certainly possible that this team could run into a roadblock or a pothole or an obstacle of some sort. Last year, they were 25-9, and then they cooled off. The bullpen blew a lot of games. Right now, this team is in the midst of a 28-10 run in first place in the American League. First American League team to 30 wins. Three games up on the Yankees. Who lost yesterday in the most disastrous of fashions. Yesterday was a great day. You know, the Rays won. And then watching the Yankees go down in flames the way they did to the New York Mets in the Subway Series really, really touched me deeply. In so many ways. And we'll get into that later, the good, the bad, and the ugly of it all. But here's the thing I was thinking about. Is it time to raise expectations for the Rays? I think the answer is yes. Last year, 25-9, they had a couple of runs in them. They still finish at 77-85. Now, when we spoke right before the season, I had three levels of expectations for the Rays. I had a floor. I think the worst the Rays could have been this season was what they did last year, 77-85. I thought their ceiling was 86 wins, and they're in the playoffs as a wild card. That's what I thought the ceiling was before the season. And I thought right in the middle, I expected 80 to 82 wins, somewhere in that range, right around 500. tough division, obviously. And then we had some injuries took place before the season. But I had him in that 80 to 82 range in terms of expectation. Well, guess what? They're way past that right now. They're on an electric pace.

0: I get it. 45 games. We got a long way to go. But I think the way this team is going, it's time to raise those expectations. You have to raise the bar. Where I thought before the season, 80 to 82 wins, it's way beyond that now. I thought the ceiling was 86 and a wild card. I'm 90 plus now. And possibly, now, I don't know if they'll win the AL East, but at this point, if the starting pitching remains intact, with those three starters, meaning Rasmussen, Martinez, and McClanahan doing his thing, and now Mats is going to come back, it's possible that they could be a thorn in the side of the Yankees, who are going to get Gerrit Cole back in terms of maybe competing for a division title. But at this point, 93 to 95 is not out of the realm of possibility. Have you seen this team play? Because their style of play is sustainable as long as Chandler Simpson remains upright and as long as the pitching and the defense continues to do what it's been doing. So really positive vibes for your Rays through 45 games. We got a long way to go. They are bound for regression. I mean, 1.51 ERA for Nick Martinez is incredible. Do I expect that to persist? I don't. With all due respect to Nick, I love him. He was on the show last week. He was an exceptional interview. And I love how fiery he is on the mound. I love the fact that when he gets into the dugout, he's walking up and down like a madman. I kind of like the energy he brings to the table. Kevin Cash, after the game, was asked about his team. Hey, you're 30 and 15. You're in first place. And Kevin Cash basically said, you know what? We're a pretty good baseball team at this point, aren't we?
1: Yeah, no, we're a good team. I feel like that we're representing ourselves very, very well. We got to do little things right. And, you know, I feel like the guys have done that. The combination of the three guys kind of sitting in the middle and then all the traffic that gets created around them allows us to score some runs.
0: Did you hear that in the background? There was a mad bass boy booming out of that locker room. Was that just the sound quality of the cut, or was somebody like booming some bass in there? I like it. Whatever it is, the vibe is great. And they're confident, and these guys love to play for each other. They have each other's back. Chemistry should not be overlooked. And every single player that I've talked to, as well as some front office people, they are saying that from a chemistry standpoint, this team is about as close as any team we've seen, maybe going back to 2020 when they went 40-20 and went to the World Series. That team had a really special bond to it. This team apparently has many of the same elements too. So you got to love what you see out of this team. We'll talk to Andy Fried. He will join us at 3:05. You can join us 888-388-0957. Have you adjusted your expectations for this team? Because I have, and I think it's warranted. I think that part of it is sustainable because of the way they play and their starting pitching and their defense. Offensively, yeah, they could use another power bat. Look, there's plenty of time between now and August the 3rd for Eric Neander to kind of canvas the league. It's really early to know, you know, who's going to be playing their way out of contention. Those are the teams to target. The Rays have plenty of time to figure that out. I do know that there's plenty of talent down in the minor leagues that the Rays have to offer in terms of a trade, maybe to get either another arm or another power bat in the outfield. Carson Williams coming up over the weekend. That was certainly an interesting move. We'll discuss that. Andy Fried will join me at 3:05. We have the good, the bad, and the ugly at 4:30, and so much more to do. What a weekend it was here in the Tampa Bay area. Great to have you with us here on The Drive. When we come back, we'll take a look at this Rays team and what they're up against this week, as well as maybe their most bitter rival losing in the most disastrous of fashions. That is also next.
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22: Swing and a drive on the line, right center field. 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
22: DeLuca scores. Mullins in. Here comes Fortes. The throw to third. Not in time. It's a three-run bases-clearing triple for Taylor Wall.
0: One of the biggest hits in yesterday's game, Neil Solons with the call right here on your home for Rays baseball. Taylor Walls, not really known for his offense, but boy, oh boy, he looks more and more confident at the plate, doesn't he? And that was a huge, huge play. His numbers with the bases loaded are just crazy, off the charts. We know what his defense looks like. If he could deliver like that every once in a while, look out, dude. The Rays are red hot. They've won 18 of their last 22. They have also won seven consecutive series. Rays are 30-15 in first place in the AL East, and they're looking to keep their winning ways going tonight when the Orioles come to town. That should be an interesting scene down at Tropicana Field. Welcome back. 2:30 on your ride home. Great to have you with us. Hope you had a great weekend. The Drive with yours truly. Chris Mathis on the other side. Tom Krasnicki with you. We'll talk to Andy Freed of Rays Radio. He's going to join me at 3:05. He is at the Trop getting ready for the game tonight along with Neil Solons, Chris Adams Wall. Don't forget, Ronnie Lane is coming up with Foul Ball, or whatever that show's called, at 5:30, leading right up to Chris Adams Wall at 6 o'clock and the official Rays pregame show. And then first pitch is at 6:40 tonight between your Tampa Bay Rays. And how about the Baltimore Orioles? They swept the Nationals over the weekend. Is that right? Oh, boy. Pete Alonso, Tampa's own, is going to be back. Oh, I'm sorry. They lost 2 out of 3. What the hell am I talking about? They lost 2 out of 3 to the Nationals over the weekend. They almost got swept. That's a shame. Baltimore comes in at 21-26. Shane McClanahan against Trevor Rogers. A couple of really talented lefties going head-to-head tonight. Rays and the O's down at Tropicana Field. Taylor Walls, man. Pfft, holy cow. And look, I don't know if we can get him. If he hits 250, I mean, you're talking about an all-star caliber shortstop. If he ever hits 250, 260, I don't think he can get to that. If he hits 230 to 235, I'm fine with it. He's in there because he is maybe the best defensive shortstop in the game. But the way he swings the bat with the bases loaded, I mean, that's pretty special to watch. That was a huge hit for him yesterday. How about Junior Caminero getting the Rays going? He gets a sweeper, and he's like, I got your sweeper right here. And he lines a home run to left field to kind of get the Rays going. I'll give the Marlins credit, man. I think when the Rays look at themselves in the mirror, they see the Marlins. And the Marlins have a lot of speed as well. And they kind of gave the Rays some fits over the weekend. I mean, you know, that's a good baseball team. Better than what their record indicates, I think. I think that team's only going to get better and better if they can certainly get healthy. And Pete Fairbanks, he did you see him on Saturday? So he blew the save. You blew the save on Saturday. By the way, what a tremendous video tribute they did for Pete Fairbanks, which you knew was going to happen. So classy move by the Rays, but Pete blew the save opportunity on Saturday, and then he goes into the Marlins dugout, and we certainly saw this a time or two when he was with the Rays, right? He was absolutely clean. He was making furniture move in that Marlins dugout. Now, thankfully for him, the Marlins had an incredible inning in that 10th, unfortunately, and the Rays lost the game.
1: The one slip-up.
0: Yeah, you had a slip-up there, but your team backed you up, and you were able to win that game on Saturday, but the Rays came back and won yesterday big. And interesting injury news with the Rays, with Jake Fraley, the whole hernia thing, and Carson Williams, who has played a handful of games at second base down at Durham, was brought up, and it'll be interesting to see how the Rays utilize him. I mean, he may very well see some time at second base. So we'll keep an eye on that. Carson Williams recalled by the Rays from Durham. 888-388-0957. Text at 82945. Looking forward to seeing Shane McClanahan on the mound tonight. His scoreless streak, by the way, 21 and two-thirds innings. So let's hope Sugar Shane has more left in the tank. He looks great, by the way. Great. Let's go to our phones for the first time. Our guy Gio and Brandon, I know he loves his Rays. What's up, buddy?
3: Listen, let's give credit where credit is due. Tom Krasnicki was on the radio for two straight weeks at the beginning of the year begging for Chandler Simpson to be in the leadoff spot, and look at the statistics since he's done it as a team. T-Crash, you talked about it a lot, and I know you don't control anything, but you control the airwaves, and somebody was listening because they finally made the right move. Now, expectations. We must get the number one seed. We must be the American League East champion because you can set your rotation up correctly. You can have a lot of home games. And the owners have pledged that it's going to be a different ownership, and they can make a big statement by going out and get a couple arms, maybe a right field bat, something like that to improve our team. But one thing they could do, and I had Patrick, the owner, promise me this opening day. I said, brah, open the upper deck. It's going to add more fans, a lower cost, more people can get in a joint. He said, when school is out in June, that is our plan. Patrick, are you listening? You promised me, I just told the entire world that you promised me, open the upper deck, let more fans. This is a special season, T-Crash. And was I wrong? Of course I was wrong. I guess 84 wins. This pitching staff is ridiculous. And I'll tell you what, that pitching coach better be honored with some kind of awards. I don't know if assistant coaches ever get awards. But our pitching coach is absolutely ridiculous. Thanks for taking my call. Go Rays, baby.
0: Well, thank you, Gio. I appreciate it. Let me address some of your comments one by one. Chandler Simpson, I was calling that last year when he came up, like literally 12 months ago.
5: Yes, sir.
0: And you know that, too, because we've had conversations last year about you hitting leadoff. So that wasn't something I came up with at spring training of this year. This was 12 months ago, last April, last May, when he came up. I'm like, you know what? This guy is your future leadoff hitter for the Rays.
5: Yes, sir, I am.
0: Yes, you're. Yes, you are. And the guy I think right now is the team MVP because of their style of play is exemplified by him. He's the guy. He's the tone setter. And as far as what you said about opening the upper deck, my information is that that will absolutely happen. And I can't wait. I've watched a game or two from the upper deck at the Trop. It's a great vantage point up there. I'll absolutely sit up there. And that 300, yeah, baby. I love sitting up there. You get to see the whole damn thing, Chris Mathis, from all the way up there.
23: I've never experienced that. I would do that with you, though, Tom. If that happens, when it happens, let's go catch a game and sit up there near the catwalk. Let's do it.
0: Giddy up.
23: A meet and greet up there. We'll have a little meet and greet up there.
0: A meet and greet. Let me tell you. The bleacher creatures and the people in the upper level, I'm in. Those are some true fans up there.
24: The legendary T-Cras.
0: No, we won't go that far. Andy Freed, that guy's coming up at 3:05. Can't wait to talk to him. But I'm hoping that the Rays do that. And my understanding is they will do that. They will open the upper deck. Because I think it's a great vantage point. It's a great place to watch a game. You can see the sight lines. You can see the entire field. It's awesome. And you may get a foul ball or two screaming your way. 888-388-0957.
23: Just don't be looking at your phone. Look up at the game.
0: Oh, did you see that young lady? Oh, my goodness.
23: Awful, man. I feel so like that. That gave me chills in a negative way. I feel so bad for her.
0: Yeah, I saw that video. I saw a couple of things over the weekend. The good, the bad, and the ugly coming up at 4:30. There's a couple of things on there.
23: Why are you looking at me?
0: I'm not looking at you. I'm just saying.
23: I'm just kidding.
0: You know?
23: I know where you're going with that. A couple in the sports world, three that stood out to me. I'm sure you have them.
0: Oh, yeah. Oh, yeah. It was just another reminder of athletes really needing to kind of compartmentalize them, just block out things that are going on around them. I get it. They're human beings, but you can't do what Pete Crow Armstrong did over the weekend. And it wasn't just the one chick that he was yelling at. And the videos out there on social media, it's not hard to find. And it's audible in terms of what he said to her. You can't do that. Now, I get it. She might be obnoxious, whatever. And, you know, there are a lot of fans. Once, you know, alcohol, it was an alcohol-induced incident. Alcohol-related incident. ARI, they call it. Alcohol-related incident. And maybe that chick was liquored up a little bit and she was giving him the business. But you can't do what PCA did and turn around and said the vile and vulgar things that he said to her. You can't do it. But that's coming up a little bit later on. The good, the bad, and the ugly of it all. How about Cedric Mullins? He had a four-hit day over the weekend. He had a hit yesterday. Over his last 13 games, slowly but surely, a lot of people wanted him DFA'd a couple of weeks ago. But defensively, he's really solid. He's giving you an honest day's work there, and he also provides the speed that we've been talking about, along with Chandler Simpson and Taylor Walls and Ben Williamson. But Cedric Mullins has been there and done that. The one concern that I had with him was the ability to not catch up to a fastball. I think his bat speed has slowed down just a tick, and if you're off just a tick, yeah, that ball's by you. But he's had better at-bats. I think he had a good weekend over the weekend. And now he's hitting .310 over his last 13 games. So Cedric Mullins is trending upward. And he gives you really solid work defensively in center field. And he's been part of that run prevention. Cedric Mullins in center. Taylor Walls at shortstop, who's just exceptional. The Rays are getting it done. And that's why they're 30-15. And hopefully, adding to that tonight, when Tampa product Pete Alonso, the polar bear, comes into town with the Baltimore Orioles. Shane McClanahan against Trevor Rogers. We'll talk to Andy Freed. He will join us at 3:05. The good, the bad, and the ugly at 4:30. We're on the air to 5:30. And then Ronnie Lane with High and Tight is coming up to get you ready for the Rays and the Orioles, kicking off our baseball coverage right here on your home of the Rays, WDAE. I'm glad. I'm Matt Vasgersian here on NBC Peacock. All right, when we come back, it looks like the Rays are getting closer and closer to securing their forever home. Why this is so imperative and why this should and will and must happen right here, right now, because there are vultures circling above our heads. I'm going to tell you about that next.
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0: On the Hard Rock Bet app, guys, maybe a parlay for tonight. I don't know. I'm thinking about it. Then went over the weekend. The game on Saturday, I had three out of the four. And I picked the Rays to win. Yeah, that didn't work. But everything else worked. I had Junior with a hit. I had Yandy with a hit. And I had the over. So I hit three out of the four. But the good news is you can get back on the wagon tonight. The Hard Rock Bet Party is on. 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
0: 2:48 on your ride home on this beautiful Monday. The Drive with yours truly, T. Kraz, Chris Mathis on the other side. Andy Freed will join me just after 3 o'clock. He's at the Trop. Of course, one of our guys from Rays Radio getting ready for the game tonight. We are your home for Rays baseball.
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0: Rays and the Orioles this evening to begin a 3-game set. Shane McClanahan will be on the mound. USF zone, and at one point, he'll probably be pitching to Tampa product, the polar bear, Pete Alonso, who signed with the Orioles as a free agent. Over here, Shane Boz is on this Orioles team. And from what I saw, he is slated to pitch against the Rays on Wednesday. It's a night game tonight, 6:40, 6:40 tomorrow night, and then 1:10 on Wednesday afternoon. Of course, you can listen to all the action right here on WDAE. We're on the air to 5:30, and then Ronnie Lane with pitch clock violation coming your way to get you set for the Rays and the Orioles tonight. All right, so we had a big show last week on Thursday. Our guy, Ken the Hitman Hagen, Hillsborough County Commissioner, came on, did a great job of breaking down the terms of the non-binding MOU. This is going to be a big week. Wednesday, the Hillsborough County Commission will vote. You need 4 out of 7. And then Thursday, the Tampa City Council will vote. You need 4 out of 7. And I think they will pass. And then, you know, you got to rearrange some numbers here and there. And then once they finalize it, which won't come until after June the 1st, Ken Babby knows that. I saw him at the game on Friday night, by the way. And Ken Hagen was very frank in saying, there's no way this gets finalized by June the 1st, because a deal of this size, of this magnitude, it's so complex. I mean, there's a lot of things they need to work out. But I can tell you this, the Rays are already getting their ducks in a row, and they're pulling permits and everything that they would need in terms of the construction, when the shovel goes into the ground, buying up the materials. You can't wait until later to buy them. You can't wait, because the longer you wait,
23: the more expensive it gets.
0: Ta-da. So I've been meaning to tell you guys about this article, which came out a couple of weeks ago on Forbes. Maury Brown, who's covered Major League Baseball and the business of baseball for a long time. I read the article on Forbes. That is a Die Hard reference there. Remember? You know, Die Hard, the villain.
23: Oh, come on.
2: And that was another ridiculously useless movie quote regurgitation from T-Kraz.
3: That guy's an asswipe.
0: Shut up. Hans Gruber, remember? I read the article in Forbes. Although your Mr. Takagi does not see it that way, so he will not be joining us for the rest of his life. So in this article, Maury Brown, he outlines the teams that are lining up, not the teams, the cities that are lining up, waiting, circling around like vultures, waiting for us to slip up so that they can swoop right in. Obviously, Orlando, right up the road on I-4. Oh. Yeah, they're trying to get their ducks in a row. And Orlando has seen some really good growth over the last several years, according to this article on Forbes. However, in my humble estimation, I don't believe that Orlando is a place where you can build a fan base. The fan base is already here. I don't think you could build a fan base based on tourists that come through the city of Orlando every year. You can't do it. Now, Orlando has certainly grown in size, you know, testament to them. Good for them, by the way. But, you know, by the same token, I just don't think that that's a place that you can build a fan base. But the cities that are lining up, that are trying to get Major League Baseball's attention for expansion. By the way, the expansion fee is going to be anywhere from $2 to $2.5 billion. Plus, you're going to need a couple of billion, as we know already, to build the stadium. So you're talking about a very expensive proposition that's going to cost in excess of $4 billion. That's why it's so critical to keep the Rays here. We've got them here already. They want to stay. Tampa Bay is exploding in size. I think we can sustain it. And the city of Tampa has a unique opportunity to have three professional sports teams in their own backyard. But in this article, Maury Brown went on to outline 10 cities that want expansion or want a team, maybe to seduce the Rays if, for whatever reason, we don't get something done here. Two cities in North Carolina, Charlotte and Raleigh. Montreal is once again throwing their hat back into the mix, even though they lost the Expos. Oakland, that lost the A's, are trying to get back into the baseball business. Nashville is also very much in contention. Nashville, by the way, getting the 2030 Super Bowl. They're building that gigantic, incredible stadium. Also with a translucent roof, by the way. That's what the new Rays Stadium will also have. Very cool, by the way, I think. But Nashville is a very serious candidate. I think Major League Baseball likes the demographics and the area and the makeup of Nashville. Portland, Oregon is also in the mix, as well as Salt Lake City, Utah, Sacramento, and Vancouver, British Columbia. So all these cities, now many of these cities already have like a Major League Baseball like Facebook page, and they've got groups in these said cities that are kind of organizing their efforts and their money. Like Portland, I mean, Portland already has an area by their city waterfront downtown already earmarked for their stadium that they want to build. So all these cities want baseball, and it's much easier for these cities to throw a whole bunch of money at the Rays and seduce them as opposed to paying $2 billion at least for the expansion fee and then another $2 billion to build the stadium. So this is a really great article. It came out more than a couple of weeks ago and at Forbes, and it's an interesting read. You know, and Maury Brown, who's, again, been doing this for a long, long time, I mean, his final notes, his summary on all this, right at the very end of this article, was that, hey, there are a couple of teams, a couple of cities that are really serious about all of this, and Nashville, he mentions, Portland, he mentions. I mean, he pointed out a couple that really are serious about attracting Major League Baseball, and Salt Lake City too, by the way, attracting Major League Baseball to their city. So this is why it's so imperative that we lock this deal down, and I do believe there's enough momentum to where we're going to get votes approving the non-binding MOU, and then moving forward, they're going to try and make the numbers work, finalize it sometime in mid to late June, and then the shovel goes in, I would think, by August or September. And I asked Ken Babby last week. I tried to put on the pressure, but he wouldn't fall for it. But I would think by August, September is what they're thinking. Maury Brown's final notes. Quote, as this report shows, the likes of Salt Lake, Portland, and Nashville may currently have a bit of a leg up compared to the other markets. But a lot can happen between now and when MLB officially announces the two markets it will expand into. For now, at least, you know the details of how expansion markets are measured. Keep an eye out for more in the future. So he singled out those three cities in particular, Nashville, Portland, Salt Lake City. Ideally, baseball wants one in the East and one in the West to go from 30 to 32. I think Nashville right now, in terms of the markets in the East, I think they have a leg up, even over Orlando. All right, 1 hour down, 2.5 hours to go. It's a compelling conversation. We can certainly get into it with your calls and your texts. Don't forget the good, the bad, and the ugly coming up at 4:30. We're on the air to 5:30. Here on this beautiful Monday, And then, ladies and gentlemen, it is our coverage of Rays baseball. Warning Track Power with Ronnie Lane coming up at 5:30 to get you set for the Rays and the Orioles. Shane McClanahan against Trevor Rogers. When we come back, speaking of the Rays, they've won 7 consecutive series. Is this team better than what we thought they were going to be? We'll ask the guy who's around this team each and every day. From Rays Radio, good friend of the program, the great Andy Freed will join me next here on The Drive.
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0: 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And I said, look, oh, yeah, his battery, like, died yesterday, so we had to jump start it. Like, his car's on its last legs. I'm like, look, Moss Nissan is where you need to go. 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He's looking at the Rogue, so... Brad Meredith, in case you're listening, I have another customer I'm sending your way, my brother. 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
0: Baker on top, a look to second, and pitches. He popped him up. This should win the series. As Walls goes out, he lines up with it to his left. He's got it. The Rays win the series. The Tampa Bay Rays win the first round of the Citrus Series by defeating a very tough Miami Marlins team by the final score of 6-3.
27: I know that guy, Andy Free, with the call yesterday right here on your home of the Rays. The Rays have won 7 consecutive series. They're dominant at home. They're 30-15 in first place in the American League East. They're 28-10 after starting the year at 2-5. And tonight, they will welcome in the Baltimore Orioles, the Rays and the Orioles. We'll have our coverage begin at 5:30. Ronnie Lane with Pass the Ball will come your way to get you set for the Rays and the O's tonight. So, can the Rays keep it going? 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He's standing by live at Tropicana Field. He'll be on the call tonight with the incomparable Neil Solons. Our good friend Andy Freed of Rays Radio is back with us here on The Drive. What's up, Andy?
0: What's happening? Neil's right here in the booth, too. Chris Miller is here. We're forming Rays Radio. It's like when the super friends come together. We're forming it, and we're getting ready for the game. And as I said to Chris Mathis, we're getting ready to get ready.
27: We're getting ready to get ready. I'm telling you, man, that is an all-star booth. You said Chris Miller. Is Chris Mueller also in there, too?
0: I forgot. I left out Chris Mueller. Chris Mueller here, and Chris Mueller. Well, he's a little bit late, but he'll. You can rely on him.
27: It's like the alter ego. He's like Bruce Wayne, Batman. I mean, that's what's going on in there. So, Andy, let's talk about this team. I mean, my goodness, it's just like Saturday was kind of rough, but you know, yesterday they come right back. Junior gets it going with a home run, and Taylor Walls, and the numbers are crazy. With the bases loaded, he's hitting .387, and he comes through with that bases-clearing triple. Really big play in the game, and we know he's getting it done with his glove.
0: Well, I mean, this team has been so far ahead of what, I mean, I know my expectations, and I think, honestly, the organization's expectation. No one thought that this team was, or any team, I don't think you can, even if you're predicted to win a division, I don't know if you can predict a 30-15
11: you know, to win 30 of your first 45 games is pretty remarkable. I don't even know what the pace is, but it's well over 100 games. And I don't think any team goes into a season, except maybe the Dodgers, saying we're going to win, you know, 100 plus games. Those things take a degree of luck to happen, along with a lot of skill. And, you know, I think the Rays have really, and watching them every day, and this is one of the sweet years. You hope it continues. But it's one of those things where they don't have to blow teams out. You just got to win by a run every day. And it's incredible to me how often they've been doing it, how good they are in one-run games, how good they are in extra-inning games. Hadn't lost one after St. Louis until the game 2 days ago. They're just playing the game well. And it's interesting to watch the league react to it. I like watching how other teams are reacting to what Chandler Simpson does. I like watching teams react to how this team can score runs because, you know, this weekend they really put on a show of the way they can score runs. They had a couple of home runs and they had bunt hits and they had stolen bases and they put pressure on the other team, probably more so than any team I've seen in the league. So they're making defenses have to make plays. And honestly, in this day and age, that doesn't always happen. And then when the other teams make a mistake, it seems like the Rays capitalize. So it's really been a dream 45 games so far. But as we know, there's a heck of a lot of season left.
0: There is. It's a long way to go, but there are certainly some positive signs. And I think signs that maybe this is sustainable as long as they keep playing their brand. And they're playing a brand of baseball that we don't see a whole lot. Although the Marlins on the other side look like a direct reflection of the Rays in many ways, so that's a pesky and irritable baseball team. But the Rays, with their speed and aggressiveness and their pitching and their defense, I mean, as long as like the core stays healthy, and I'm talking about Chandler Simpson, who I think right now, Andy, you tell me what you think, because he exemplifies this style of play. Chandler Simpson right now, to me, is the team MVP.
11: Well, a couple quick things. One, just one thing about the Marlins. When you think about the history of these two franchises, the Marlins got what, the 6 year head start on the Rays. It's funny how it's gone in cycles, where the couple of years where the Marlins were really good were during the Devil Ray years, or years when the Rays were bad. And when the Rays were good, the Marlins had kind of gone into the tank. So very rarely has there been a time that both of Florida's teams are good. And right now they are. I walked away from that weekend highly impressed with the Miami Marlins. I think they're a team that's going to be a real problem in that division. I don't know if they'll win the division. The Phillies are built the way they are, and the Braves are built the way they are, but I certainly can see that being a playoff team, and in which case I don't think they'd be a whole lot of fun to play in the National League playoffs. But in terms of Chandler, you know, you talk about teams having an identity. You know, the people aren't talking to the Rays about, or talking about the Rays with regard to pitching and defense, which is generally how a team like the Rays and most teams have to win games. They want to talk to us about Chandler because he's so different. He's so unique. I was thinking about it on the air this week and watching Chandler do some of the stuff that he did. I forgot it was in Toronto when he had that trip around the bases where he went from 0-2 to a walk, and then he stole second, and then he was balked to second because Kevin Gausman got rattled, and then he stole third and scored on the wild throw down to third base. Mm-hmm. And my mind flashed back to the mid-80s Cardinals, and it's like, imagine like three or four of Chandler Simpsons on one team. And that's what those Cardinals were. You know, so Chandler is, in a sense, that kind of player. But in the modern era, you don't see anyone else that plays the game quite like Chandler Simpson. Every time he hits the ball in the air, it's almost always an out. And every time he hits the ball on the ground, it's almost always a hit. And any time he hits the ball hard, generally, that's the only chance they can have to get him out. And when he hits the ball softly, it's almost always a hit. So it flies in the face of what we've been conditioned to think about what a modern baseball player is. He is the complete opposite. And on top of it, he's a great worker defensively. He's getting better in the outfield, and he's not trying to be anything other than Chandler. So to watch him every day, he is an absolute joy.
0: He sure is. An absolute joy is our current guest, Andy Freed of Rays Radio, here on The Drive, Rays and the Orioles tonight at the Trop. You bring up those Cardinal teams of the mid-80s, boy. You know, Vince Coleman is a guy that Chandler Simpson kind of looks up to, was watching YouTube videos of him, Willie McGee. I remember there was one year Tom Herr had 8 home runs, Andy, and he had 110 RBI because of those guys getting on base in front of him, and he was knocking them in. So, you know, this is the kind of team that we currently have with the Rays, and it's certainly breathtaking to watch. I want to ask you about Cedric Mullins, because, you know, here's a guy who got off to a really slow start offensively, but so far in the month of May, he's hitting .310. He's got 10 stolen bases. He had a four-hit night a couple of nights ago. It feels like, you know, he's starting to find himself a little bit. What are you seeing there?
11: I absolutely see it. I've seen it for many years. You know, we go way back in terms of watching Cedric Mullins to when he was with this Orioles team. People may forget he was a switch hitter when he came up. He did not have any power, at least not much, and he was a guy that bunted for hits. He was not quite Chandler-like, but he was in more of that ilk of a player that used speed more than pop. And then he stopped switch hitting. He became a true left-handed batter, found some power, and if you look at his numbers over the years, he's actually been pretty decent against left-handed pitching. So it's why he didn't have to switch hit anymore. But I tell you what, it remind me, T-Kraz, I've got to stop reading comments. And I only do it usually after wins, and I'll do it for whatever reason. If I'm killing time on the bus waiting to leave after the ballpark and I got nothing else to do. Because you would think that Cedric Mullins was like the worst pickup ever, because he went 0-for-4, hit the ball hard 3 times, and popped out the other time with a couple of men on. You know, there's a pretty direct link to what Cedric has been doing. And I'm not here to defend necessarily, because look, he was hitting in the 120s or 130s, you know, what, 2 weeks ago, I think, when we were in Cleveland. But there's a direct line from what Cedric Mullins has done to a bunch of the Rays' wins so far. They don't win that 13-inning game in Pittsburgh without his home run in the eighth. They may not win opening day without his home run to turn things around. And his defense day to day has been spectacular out there. So I can understand the guy got off to a little bit of a sluggish start, but people putting, oh my goodness, DFA. Yeah. And it was like, we're still in April. You know, I can think of various players that the Rays have had over the years that they got from other organizations that really struggled in the beginning, and it took them about half a year. I remember when Gabe Kapler was here in 09. I remember when Logan Forsyth came here. It was the same sort of thing. Get rid of him. He stinks. What is he doing? And then by June, I mean, Jeff Kepinger is another one that comes to mind. Struggled tremendously. And while none of them may be superstar players, they all contributed on winning Rays teams. Cedric Mullins has already contributed to Rays winning. And look, not everybody is going to get off to a spectacular start. Even last year, when Cedric struggled, he had about a month span where he was outstanding once again. And look, he's at a different stage of his career. He may not be that MVP type player, and that's fine. I don't think the Rays need him to be. They need him to be good defensively. They need him to be a threat at the plate. He's been good defensively all year, and just in the last week or so, we've seen that bat start to come around.
0: Over the last 2 weeks, his batting average has gone up 51 points, so he's starting to come around just a little bit. And the other example, Andy, and look, you know me, I deal with it every day. I see the comments because people are on the text platform. They get on the phone, get rid of this guy, he stinks. Back in spring training, remember Nick Martinez's ERA was way over 11. Oh, why do we sign this guy? He's terrible. What are we doing? Like, relax, okay? It's spring training. He's experimenting. They just got him here. And now here's Nick Martinez with an ERA of 1.5, 1 through 9 starts.
11: Something tells me that social media, it's like people want to complain or something. It's like, I don't know, maybe they're just not happy enough with their own lives. I don't know. Look, people have the right to complain. And fans, they can boo and they can be upset. And you could win 110 games and somebody will figure out who to blame for the 51 that you didn't win. But that's just the nature of sports, I suppose. But when you're around guys every day and you see the work that they're putting in, you know, they don't need me to defend it. But gosh, it's a bit heartbreaking when you see a guy busting his butt and he's got an established career. And then because he has a couple of bad games, people are ready to just throw him into the bay or something. I mean, it's just kind of nuts how sports work sometimes.
0: It is. Andy Fried is with me. He'll be on the call tonight along with the great Neil Solon's Rays and the Orioles. The Rays will have Shane McClanahan on the mound, Andy, obviously writing himself an incredible comeback story. I know he doesn't want to hear that, but look, the facts are the facts. He's been out for 2.5 years, and now here he is, what, 21 2/3 innings of the scoreless streak that he's on, and he's been incredible so far. What are you expecting tonight?
11: Well, you know, Kevin Cash said something to me the other day, because we've been noticing how his velocity has been ticking up. You know, I don't think his last one, it was necessarily higher than the one before, but he'd been going little by little. The velocity was getting back to the 97-98 range. He may not hit 100 again. He may not hit 99 again. He may not live at 98 again. But Kevin said, you know, it's easy to forget, you know, after he was dealing with the nerve thing last year, which went on way longer than anyone could have predicted, He said he really did pitch a lot, not in games or anything like that, but his arm was in pretty good shape by the end of the year. And if the season had gone on for, say, another month or so, he probably would have been right in that mix. So arm strength-wise, he's there. He's also been able to refine those what you call touch and feel pitches. His changeup is just spectacular. It's a very unique changeup. It's almost like a

0: can you, how many innings can you really pile up? I mean, what is fair to him? What is fair to this organization? Because you want him to be good down the stretch, and you want him to be good next year, too. So you can't pile on a 150 or 200 inning season for him. Well, maybe you could have if had he not gotten injured for the second and third times. So I don't know. A lot of times he's going to go 5 innings, 80-plus pitches. Maybe they'll be able to extend it as the year goes on. But one thing you can guarantee with the Rays, they will be very, very careful with him. But I couldn't have predicted this. 21 and a third consecutive scoreless. And most of those innings, honestly, are 1-2-3s anyway. There have been very few scoring opportunities for the other teams.
1: And he's almost at 40 innings pitch. We're about a quarter of the way, almost a third of the way through the season. So I would not think that the Rays would push him past 150 innings, Andy. Don't you think?
0: I think that's even a stretch. I mean, to be honest, I mean, Rasmussen got to 150 last year. That was a very big goal that he hit, I think, in his last outing of the season. He got to 150 exactly, and then they took him out after the Rays were fading in the race. I don't know. I don't know if you can expect 150 from McClanahan this year. I haven't been told a number. I don't know if there is a hard number in place. It might depend upon how well this team plays because, again, the way this team has been so surprising, you look at them and think, well, it looks like an October team right now. We're only on May 18th, but there's a long way to go. There's a lot of outings to go. I wouldn't be surprised if there are times that he needs to, I don't even want to say rest because it makes it sound like he's, you know, he's going to bed or something. That's not what I mean. It's just you can only put so much onto one guy's arm and body. And, you know, you think back to how frustrated Shane was at the beginning of the year that things weren't coming back at the speed to which he expected. But, I mean, that had to have been expected for those of us that were around baseball for a while and watched, you know, what can you really expect from these guys to come back from this? So I think Shane was really anxious to get back to what he once was, and he still is. But boy, for those 5 innings a night, he's been nothing short of special.
1: I think that's a question, Andy, now that you reminded me. I think that's a question to ask Eric Neander when he comes on with us on Friday. I already know what his reaction is going to be, right, Eric?
2: Yeah.
0: Oh, I thought it was going to be a Nunya.
1: Yeah. It could be that, you know.
3: Nunya.
1: Or he could be like,
0: Very good.
1: Carson Williams is back up here. Really intriguing move by the Rays, obviously, with Fraley going on the DL. Where do you think Carson Williams will be utilized most?
0: Well, I think the Rays, one thing that this organization learned, and I always go back to the 2012 season because that was a seminal moment in roster construction for the Rays. For those that may remember that year, the Rays had a World Series pitching staff that year. That may have been the best pitching staff top to bottom that the Rays have ever had. They got off to a great start. I think they were 17-8 at one point. Very similar kind of start to this. And then Evan Longoria got hurt. And Evan really hadn't been hurt a whole lot. He'd been hurt with a hamstring in 2010. But if you remember, he got hurt and missed a lot of time that year. And there was no backup for him at third base. And because of that, the Rays were rolling all sort of guys through that they were trying to pick up on the fly. And I can remember Andrew Friedman saying to us later in the year, or in the ensuing years, that was the mistake for that season. I didn't have redundancy behind Evan. So in a roundabout way to answer it, I think the Rays are looking for redundancy at all through the infield positions. What if something happens to Junior? What if something happens to Walls? What if something happens to Williamson? Now that Palacios, one would think, would play more outfield with Fraley out, you need to have not just some sort of backup warm body. You need to have a quality person, a good player behind them. So I see Chandler backing up Walls at short. I can see him playing second, which he was starting to do a little bit with the Durham Bulls. And let's just see where it goes from there. You know, I don't know how long Fraley's going to be out. If it is a hernia type situation, which we've heard rumblings of, that can take a while. So Palacios, who's played a very good second base, I would think he'd have to play a little more outfield, and then you've got Williamson and Williams there on the right side. Then after Walls, you can have Williams on the shortstop side. So I don't know if there's a hard answer to it yet. They'll kind of see how it plays out, but I think his versatility around the infield in tandem with Palacios' versatility between infield and outfield, I think that's how they'll figure this out.
1: Really interesting development there. We'll keep an eye on that. Andy Fried obviously is all over it. Rays Radio. You're about to go downstairs and talk to our guy, Kevin Cash.
4: Even though you mother everything we do.
1: Not everything, Kevin. At 30-15, I mean, there's nobody who's hitting it out of the park more than that guy. Let Kevin know that we said hello, Andy. Have a great call tonight. We'll be listening right here on the home of the Rays, WDAE. We appreciate it, buddy.
0: Oh, do I wish we could play some of the outtakes we have when we record the manager's thing, because they're even so.

0: saltier than that, but unfortunately we're not allowed to, and I will be sure to tell him you said hello.
1: Oh, please do so, and tell Neil I said hello too. Yes,
0: he's right. Neil T-Kraz says hi. He waves.
1: Tell him, don't worry about security, okay? I got a prior commitment. He's the head of security. I know that for sure.
0: Exactly. Exactly.
1: Have a good one, buddy. Appreciate it.
0: Have a good show, bud. We'll see you later.
1: You got it. The great Andy Freed. Excellent job there. I'm interested about this Carson Williams experiment. Because he played second base a number of times out at Durham. I think three starts he had down there at second base. Obviously, we know he's a shortstop by trade. I think the Rays are going to have a look at him at second and to spell Taylor Walls at short here and there. So keep an eye on that. Carson Williams is back up here with Jake Fraley with the hernia problem. If he needs like a hernia surgery, I mean, he's going to be out for several weeks. 888-388-0957. Text at 82945. Great job there by Andy Freed. We've got the good, the bad, and the ugly at 4:30. We're on the air to 5:30. And then a hidden ball trick with Ronnie Lane coming your way then. When we come back, how have the Rays gotten to this point? Is it time to adjust our expectations for the Rays? What were yours? I'm going to tell you mine next.
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0: And he would tell me that he was going to adopt me out of foster care so that I could live with him and we could be together and not have to hide.
32: 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Those men, trusted educators, football coaches, and twins, are now facing more than 50 charges related to alleged child sex abuse. So why did it take so long? This is a story about a group of women who say they survived the abuse, who took matters into their own hands, and are still fighting for the girls they used to be.
2: 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No one ever came forward.
32: They're telling their story in a new season of Dig, coming soon from the Kentucky Center for Investigative Reporting.
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4: Out of the windup, first base side of the rubber, he throws. Line drive towards left field, hit well, ranging back, Stowers turning and looking, and there it goes! Home run, Caminero! 1-0 Rays in the first!
1: Andy Free with the call right here in your home of the Rays. Rays finishing off the Marlins yesterday, 6-3 to take 2 out of 3 there. Junior Caminero contributed with another home run. That's 12. Yandy Diaz also went deep for the Rays. They won that game. They scored 6 runs, even though Chandler Simpson went 0-for-4. Isn't that crazy? Like, one of their star players could have an off day, yet it's Junior who picks him up. It's Yandy who picks him up. Or it's Taylor Walls coming to the plate with the bases loaded and coming through with a big 3-run triple. And Cedric Mullins got another hit, another walk, got on base twice, scored twice. Everyone wanted to run him out of town. Calm down, guys. You're the same people that said 2-5, they're going to lose 100 games. Calm down. Nick Martinez, bro, this guy sucks. Eric Nieni should be fired. They sound just like that too, by the way. Calm down. Jeez.
5: Yeah.
1: How do you feel now? Those people are hiding under their desks. If they have one, if they can fit under one. Oh, come on.
5: No. You insulted him a little bit.
1: I'm just saying, people fly off the handle. And Andy's right. And Andy should know what we're subjected to each and every day. And look, they see it too. Here's the bottom line. This team is better than we thought they were. They're better than I thought. And guess what? The Rays are better than what they thought they were going to be. And I can tell you that the expectations right before the year, spring training, the way things were going, and like, yeah, you know, new ownership has taken over. They want to put a lot of their resources, obviously, into getting their forever stadium built. And we're a step closer to that coming to fruition. But I don't think the Rays themselves had sky-high expectations for this season. And look, baseball's a strange sport. That's baseball. You never know what you're going to get until you get it. And I think this is a great story that the Rays are writing for themselves. Is there a long way to go? You betcha. We've only played 45 games of a 162-game season, so we're a little past the quarterway point. Once you get to 54 games, that's another 9 games from now, then you're at the 1/3 point of the season. And that's usually around Memorial Day or thereafter. When you get to 1/3 of the way through the season, then maybe you can take a look, kind of assess where you're at. Where do we need help? Where are our strengths? Who's injured? Who's healthy? Who's hot? Who's not? That entire conversation takes place. But let's enjoy it for what it is. The Rays are playing a great brand of baseball. It's one that a lot of teams, I'm telling you, don't want to face the Rays. They don't. Because of the problems that they present. And it begins with Chandler Simpson. Cedric Mullins is now getting into the act. Taylor Walls also getting into it. Ben Williamson gives you an honest day's work when he's out there. We'll find out what Carson Williams brings to the table when the Rays do throw him out there. He was recalled over the weekend from Durham. The Rays have quite a few prospects down there that are beginning to find their footing. Maybe their top prospect, their pitching prospect is Brody Hopkins. Maybe their top prospect overall, Theo Gillen, is a guy who is really taking his game to the next level. They have a number of guys that they got some from some of these trades, a Shane Boz trade. We're going to see Boz on Wednesday for Baltimore. Baltimore makes this big trade for Boz. They hand him a $68 million extension, and he has yet to live up to those expectations. And I think the guys that the Rays got in return for him are doing pretty well. They're flourishing down in the minors. So there's a lot to like about what the Rays are doing here. We'll get more into it. 888-388-0957. Text at 82945 at 430. The good, the bad, and the ugly of it all. We're on the air to 530, and then it's a knuckle curve with Ronnie Lane.
6: Thank you for touching on that.
1: Thank you.
7: Shane McClanahan, excited to listen in to the inside pitch starting at 5:30 tonight.
1: I don't think he's going to be listening to the show because he's on the mound tonight. He has this very impressive scoreless streak going on right now, which is over 21 innings. Shane McClanahan against Trevor Rogers, a couple of lefties going head-to-head tonight over at the Trop. Pete Alonso, Plant High School product. Tampa native, signed that big free agent deal. Look, the Orioles made some big moves this offseason. They traded for Boz. They signed Pete Alonso. And they had a couple of injuries, too, that they're dealing with. They just lost 2 out of 3 to the Nats over the weekend. As they come in at 21-26, 9-14 on the road. How about what the Rays are doing at the new look Tropicana Field? 16-5 are the Rays at home, and they've won 7 straight series. 18 of their last 22. Incredible what the Rays have done so far this season, especially at home. And that ballpark is definitely built to their strengths. Pitching, the defense, the speed, and everything else. And when opposing teams come in now, because it is so much brighter inside of the Trop, for those of you who have been to a few games, you know, you've seen it. And if you're not used to the backdrop, to the roof, it's brighter now. To track those fly balls, you could have a difficulty or two.
7: You know what we call this, Tom? Most would call this home field advantage. I think the Rays call this dome field advantage.
1: Dome, sweet dome.
7: There you go. Chris Either Mathis. Or. It has been a major benefit to this team, though. And like Joe Maddon said last week, near the end of the week, Tom, or maybe right about midweek, he was talking about the fact that the Rays being back at home is kind of getting overlooked nationally. Like, that's been a huge reason for this team's success this year.
1: And they're fun to watch, too. They're a fun team. I love watching Chandler Simpson run around the bases, man. Holy cow. I saw that Friday night. I'm like, man, oh, man. He is breathtaking to watch.
7: And his celebration at third, I don't know what he's doing, but I love it. It's like a praying mantis.
1: I love it, man. He brings a lot of energy to the game. He is their team MVP so far. I know their starting pitching's been outstanding. Junior with 12 home runs, but Chandler Simpson hitting almost 300, he exemplifies what this team's style of play is all about. I love it.
8: Yes, sir, I am.
1: Yes, you definitely are. Keep it up, my friend. Out of the 8-1-3, not to be negative, but the Rays went on a 25-9 run last year, which we brought up in the first hour, and finished, what do you say, 500? No, they finished 77-85 is what they finished. And this texture says the current run is 25-8. Actually, the current run is 28-10 since the 2-5 start. 28-10, and they're 18-4 in their last 22. So as long as the starting pitching, the big three, Martinez, McClanahan, Rasmussen, as long as those guys stay upright and Junior stays upright and Chandler Simpson stays upright, there's no telling how good they can be. Right now, they're on a ridiculous pace for 109, 110 wins. I don't think that's going to happen, but like 93 to 95, absolutely you're expecting that now because we're raising those expectations. We're raising the bar. And I think the guys in that locker room, that bar was already sky high. Now they're just convincing everyone else that we are for real. And hopefully they can keep it going tonight against Baltimore. A couple of lefties, Shane McClanahan against Trevor Rogers. They're doing battle. Ronnie Lane with backdoor breaking ball coming up at 5:30. All right, when we come back, news from the NFL. Look who has decided to grace us with his presence. Oh, my goodness. And more news and notes from the National Football League coming up next. Schnell!
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33: It's a one-year deal.
7: Okay.
33: $22 million guaranteed. He can earn up to $25 million with incentives. This is never about money. Said that repeatedly. It wasn't about the contract, all the speculation of is he trying to get more money. No. This guy's made almost $400 million in his career. It was never about money. It was about Aaron going through the process and deciding, did he actually want to do this?
1: Tom Pelissero of the NFL Network talking about Aaron Rodgers, who finally came to his senses. And he showed up today as the Steelers opened OTAs today. One-year deal worth $22 million. It could be worth up to $25 million. Hey, welcome to the party, pal. Boy, oh boy. It's about time. And you know what? It serves the Steelers right. It's their fault. When you empower somebody like Aaron Rodgers, he's going to do whatever he wants, whenever he wants. And you're just sitting there waiting for him to walk through that door. Because guess what? The Steelers put themselves in a position where he is their only saving grace in that quarterback room. You're not going to turn it over to Will Howard. They drafted Drew Aller. He's not going to turn into anything, at least not this year. So you're pinning your hopes on 42-year-old Aaron Rodgers to come in whenever he wants to and to kind of rescue your season somewhat. And don't forget, the Buccaneers will take on Aaron Rodgers and the Pittsburgh Steelers as they come to Raymond James Stadium this season. It is exciting, Coach. When you have Reuben Bain at the age of 21, he'll be chasing a quarterback that afternoon twice his age. 21-year-old Reuben Bain going after 42-year-old Aaron Rodgers.
4: Oh, so what's the question?
1: Question you, Tommy boy, is why did you show up looking like the Terminator over the weekend at your little fashion show there? Did you see that?
7: I did. I mean, the guy does it all. Mad respect for Tom Brady.
1: Yeah. He certainly does whenever he wants, wherever he wants.
7: Kind of like Aaron Rodgers, right?
1: Or whomever he wants.
7: Oh, you went there. Come on. It's Monday. Yeah. It's not even Friday.
4: No. You insulted him a little bit.
1: What I insult? It's a great thing to be Tom Brady because he can do whatever he wants. The NFL won't stop him. You can be a minority owner as well as be an NFL analyst and be able to cross those lines that for many people are blurred. For him, no. I'm Tom Brady. If I want to call the game, I'm going to call the game as well as helping to run the Raiders and Fernando Mendoza and company. You got to love this country. A couple of notes from the NFL. The 2030 Super Bowl has been awarded to Nashville. They are building an incredible stadium for the Titans that will be ready in 2027. Not this year, next year. And, as I mentioned to you in the last hour, they are in line to get an expansion team if they can't get the Rays to go there on their own accord. If we find a way to screw up this deal, which I sure hope doesn't happen, I don't think it's going to happen, but there are about 10 cities across North America that would love to have baseball in their town.
5: Throw them into the bag.
1: Andy,
7: if it doesn't work out,
1: Oh, gosh.
7: Charlotte. So, Tom, I think both the cities that a couple you mentioned several of those cities, but I think Charlotte would be awesome. However, I think the thing and why they weren't mentioned as one of the final three cities to maybe get the Rays as an expansion team, a lot of that demographic grew up as Atlanta Braves fans, believe it or not.
1: Yeah, the Braves have a little bit of a claim on that market, the Charlotte market, but it is a really fast growing market.
7: Yeah, it's a great town.
1: The population has grown 8% in the last couple of years. Their GDP per capita is more than 55,000. Finance, tech hubs. The market is claimed by four teams, the Braves being one of them, Orioles, Reds, and Nationals as part of their broadcast territory, but they've been wanting Major League Baseball in their town for quite some time. The population of the metro area, 3 million. Their TV DMA size is 1.38 million as well. So Charlotte has definitely grown leaps and bounds. But Nashville is also one of the leading contenders to get expansion baseball there, if not the Rays. Portland and Salt Lake City out west are really starting to organize things a little bit. So Major League Baseball ideally wants one team in the east, maybe Nashville, and one team in the west as they look to expand, go from 30 to 32. The expansion fee is going to be $2 billion, and then you're going to have to pledge about another $2 billion to build the stadium. It's a lot of cash. I mean, you need somebody with real deep pockets in those markets to emerge if they're going to bring a team there. That's why it's so much more cost feasible, economically speaking, to lure an existing team to your city. And that's why we need to get serious about locking up the Rays, getting this deal done, because if you don't, somebody else will. These 10 cities will absolutely bend over backwards. And I think the Rays know that too, by the way. Previous ownership, I can tell you for a damn fact, knew that and tried to use that to their advantage. But they don't want to take the team out of this market, believe it or not, even though Stu Sternberg did. And it was an idiotic move, and we all knew it at the time, except for them. The whole split city, the two-city thing, because Montreal is one of the teams. Half of the season here, half of the season Montreal. That had no chance of happening. That was literally one of the worst ideas I've ever heard in my life. But that's ancient history. We are on the precipice of nailing this deal down. Hillsborough County Commission with a vote on Wednesday on the non-binding MOU, and then the Tampa City Council on Thursday. 4 out of 7. That's what you need. And then away we go, and then we move towards a finalized agreement sometime in June. And then the shovel goes in late August, early September for 2029. That's the plan. And I think it will happen. All right, 2 hours down. We've got 90 minutes to go. We're on the air to 5:30 on this beautiful Monday. We do have Rays baseball. Rays, one of the hottest teams in baseball. They're at 30 wins already. Tonight, a divisional rival comes into town. It is the Baltimore Orioles. We'll take you up until 5:30, and then infield fly rule with Ronnie Lane to get you set for Shane McClanahan and the Rays against Trevor Rogers and the Orioles. While we come back, more on the Rays as late-breaking news. Another injury, unfortunately, that the Rays are dealing with. Yeah, well, we'll fill you in and tell you about all that next year on The Drive.
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1: I think that's even a stretch. I mean, to be honest, Rasmussen got to 150 last year. That was a very big goal that he hit, I think, in his last outing of the season. He got to 150 exactly, and then they took him out after the Rays were fading in the race. I don't know if you can expect 150 from McClanahan this year. I haven't been told a number. I don't know if there is a hard number in place.
2: That's our good friend Andy Freed of Rays Radio. He was on with me in the last hour, and we were pontificating the workload for one Shane McClanahan, who goes to the mound tonight for the Rays. He has a scoreless inning streak of 21 and two-thirds innings, which is the longest of his career. Think about that. Shane McClanahan's gone to two All-Star games before all the injuries. He makes his triumphant return after being on the shelf for 2.5 years, overcoming a lot of adversity, both personally and professionally. Now, here he is with the scoreless inning streak of 21 and two-thirds innings, and he's looking to extend that tonight when he goes to the mound at the Trop against Trevor Rogers and the Baltimore Orioles. Rays baseball right here on WDAE, beginning with Ronnie Lane and doctoring the ball at 5:30.
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2: 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Text at 82945. Coming up at the bottom of the hour, man, what a list this is. I have a huge list for you guys on the good things, the bad things, and the unfortunate ugliness that happened over the weekend. None of it has to do with you, Todd Bowles.
7: Not at this time, no.
2: But I'm sure that's coming at some point.
7: Yes, it is.
2: Todd Bowles and the Buccaneers coming off a very good draft. OTAs and then mandatory minicamp in June. And then before you know it, late July is going to be here. We're going to be starting up training camp. Yeah! You know, when the Rays were 2-5, everyone was like, boy, this team's going to lose to 100 games. You freaking people. I've had it up to here with some of you. No patience, instant gratification. I'm not sure if some of these people know what they're looking at, but the same people who said the Rays were going to lose 100 games at 2-5 were the same ones railing on Eric Neander for signing to Nick Martinez. Look what he's doing in the spring. He can't get anybody out. Cedric Mullins, get rid of him. DFA him. The Rays are not a knee-jerk organization. Even though you'd like to be, they aren't. They're a lot smarter than you or I or anybody else. And they certainly exhibit more patience than some fans. If they ran their organization the way some of you want it run, forget it.
1: they would lose 100 games. You freaking people.
5: Throw them into the bay?
1: No, we're not throwing anybody into the bay, Andy Freed.
6: And Tom, I think an issue with that, and I know it benefits us, it's a way for us to connect with our audience too, but social media, I was on, I think it was Instagram. I was on Instagram yesterday, and if you hold down the right-hand side of the video, it goes 2 times the speed. It fast-forwards, so like you get it instantly, that instant gratification, and I think everybody is just become accustomed to that. A lot of people, the younger folks, have fallen victim to that. Give it to me now. Give it to me now. I need it at this moment or else I don't care. And they're not willing to wait and see things out and how they play out at the right natural time as they should.
1: LiPo. LIPO. Not what you should be getting your wife for her birthday or Christmas. Let it play out. Don't get so impatient. With Nick Martinez, Cedric Mullins, Taylor Walls. Boy, you heard about him too. Taylor Walls, why is he on the team? Shut up! I don't know. He's only the best defensive shortstop maybe in the game. And yesterday, he came to the plate in a very big moment. With the bases loaded, he came through with a 3-run triple. Taylor Walls hitting .387 with the bases loaded. Like, he's barely a 200. He's under a 200 hitter career-wise. But Taylor Walls is starting to come through in a very big way. And his average is starting to inch up there little by little. He's at .216. If he gets to like .230, holy cow, you're going to take that. Anything you get out of him offensively is gravy as far as I'm concerned. So he had a big day yesterday. Johnny DeLuca with a couple of hits. It's every day, these ancillary figures, the supporting cast, we know what the big four looks like. Chandler Simpson, Junior Caminero, Yandy Diaz, Jonathan Aranda. But sometimes those guys fail to deliver. Like yesterday, for instance. Jonathan Aranda and Chandler Simpson combined yesterday went 0-for-8 with 2 strikeouts. And the Rays scored 6 runs. Why? Because Junior Caminero hit a home run early, because Johnny DeLuca had 2 hits, because Cedric Mullins got on base twice and scored twice, and Taylor Walls with the big 3-run triple. This is truly a team effort out of this team. And they're playing for each other, and you got to love it. Yeah, with all the adversity that they have faced, injury-wise, they're still finding ways to win games. Even when other guys don't get it done, look, over the course of 162 games, yes, you're going to get an offer out of Aranda or even Junior or Yandy. Yandy had a home run yesterday. Or Chandler Simpson, in my opinion, has been the team MVP so far to this point because he exemplifies their style of play. He went 0-for-4 yesterday, and they scored 6 runs. Incredible. Now the Rays have another injury to deal with. They have placed Cole Sulcer has a lower back strain, and he's going on the 15-day IL, retroactive to May the 15th, which is Friday. Was Friday. And the Rays have recalled right-handed pitcher Chase Selesky from AAA Durham. And they're going to need some arms because, you know, the bullpen has been worked, even overworked. By the way, Joe Boyle, who's on his rehab assignment, was reinstated from the IL, option to Durham. He's continuing his rehab there, but the Rays expect him up here, as you heard Eric Neander mention on Friday, quite soon. Steven Matz, they're expecting him to return at some point this week. Initially, they thought maybe the Wednesday afternoon game, and maybe that can still happen right now. Looks like Jesse Schultens will go Wednesday afternoon at 1:10 against the former Ray Shane Boz. But at some point, whether it's Wednesday afternoon or this weekend when the Rays go on the road, it looks like Steven Matz will be back. Eric Neander telling us that when he joined us on Friday. And the interesting conversation that took place with yours truly and Andy Freed regarding Shane McClanahan, 21 2/3 innings of scoreless baseball. He has thrown 39 2/3 innings so far this season. The Rays are not going to want to push him very, very far. Will he get to 150 innings? And that was something that Andy and I were debating in the last hour. I would think that that would be the utmost. That would be right, the limit of his workload, I would think. I don't think the Rays want to push him past 150 innings. I could be wrong on that. I can do a little more digging. And actually, you know, when Eric DeAnder joins us on Friday, I'm going to ask him, hey, how many innings do you envision Shane McClanahan throwing this year?
5: None, yeah.
1: That's probably going to be the answer. Oh, come on. That out of the 813. What, no Aaron Brooks recalled? I'd rather have Aaron Brooks, the former Saints quarterback, on this Rays team, and not the Aaron Brooks that we saw last week, unfortunately, the guy who gave up the grand slam in Toronto.
6: Wasn't that Semyon Rice's cousin, if I'm not mistaken? I thought Aaron Brooks was his cousin for some. That's a weird thing I remember, but
1: they might have been related. I don't know. You could look it up. Might have been related. I remember Aaron Brooks, tall, lanky quarterback for the Saints. Deuce McAllister at running back. Joe Horn at wide receiver. Marcus Colston. I think Marcus Colston came right around the same time. Maybe after that when Drew Brees got here, certainly. But I would rather have that Aaron Brooks rather than the Aaron Brooks that we saw last week. And I felt terrible. He gave up the walk-off grand slam. He walked off the mound and he knew that, you know, he probably pressed his luck and that was his chance. By the way, the Rays DFA'd him. He cleared waivers. Nobody claimed him. Shocker. So what's
8: insulted him a
1: I'm
8: little
1: just
8: bit.
1: Saying, he's like, he's 36. He's kind of like hanging on the edge. So once you clear waivers, you go right back to the team that DFA'd you. And the Rays send them back to Durham. Maybe he can work on a couple things. And look, the Rays need some arms now. You know, Hunter Biggie, I would think, would be available tonight. Remember, he got lit up on Saturday. And he had to take one for the team, the way that inning got out of control in the 10th. Hunter Biggie threw 29 pitches on Saturday. But he didn't pitch yesterday. So I would think that he would be available today. I would think Ian Seymour, who didn't pitch Saturday, but he threw 7 pitches yesterday, he might be available. I don't know, Brian Baker pitched yesterday, and he also pitched Saturday, too. I would think he's unavailable. I think Garrett Clevenger, who pitched yesterday, 11 pitches, and he threw 16 pitches on Saturday. You know, he might not be available today either. I would think Hunter Biggie would be available. Ian Seymour maybe for one inning tops. Casey Lugamina, he hasn't pitched the last 2 days. I would think maybe he gets in there tonight. And Chase Selesky gets in there tonight. So Lugamina, Selesky, maybe Hunter Biggie, maybe Seymour. I mean, look, they're running out of arms back there in that bullpen. And you're certainly not going to ask Shane McClanahan to go more than 5-6 innings tops. You know, the Rays still are going to be very cautious with him, and they should be. And I know he wants to push himself, but he also has to be sensible and rational about where he's at. And where he's at, honestly, is a great comeback story. And maybe, just maybe, the American League Comeback Player of the Year for 2026, if this continues. It's already a great comeback story. And the Rays right now, between McClanahan and Rasmussen, who got the win yesterday, and Nick Martinez, who's got a 1.51 ERA through 9 starts, you'll be hard-pressed to find 3 better starters right now who can compete with the Rays' big 3. And if Steven Matz comes back, there's your number 4. Griffin Jacks is slowly emerging as a starter, a four or a five. And then Joe Boyle at some point, listen, the more the merrier in terms of arms, and the Rays are going to need some of those guys, and maybe one of those guys gets bumped back to the bullpen, maybe Boyle, we'll see, because I think they're committed to Griffin Jacks being a starter. And if Matz comes back, they're your four and five starters. Matz and Jacks, and Boyle maybe becomes the guy in that bullpen, the long guy, or the

0: hitting third. Ryan Vallade is in a cleanup spot in right field. Johnny DeLuca, center field, batting fifth. Chandler Simpson, you are in the lineup in left field, hitting sixth.
1: Yes, sir, I am.
0: Yes, sir, you are. Nick Fortes, catcher, hitting seventh. Taylor Walls, the shortstop, hitting eighth.
2: Tom, how we doing?
0: Oh, we're doing great, Taylor. And you're moving up in the world. You're usually hitting ninth, but today, tonight, you're hitting eighth. That's because, ladies and gentlemen, in his triumphant return to the Rays, batting ninth and playing second base, Carson Williams. How about that? Let's go. I was looking at his numbers this morning. He still strikes out way too much for my liking.
3: Yeah, we're not clapping over the strikeouts, right?
0: Yeah, the strikeouts are not good. But the Rays are playing him at second base. They had him play second base a handful of times down at Durham. And he's up here, recalled over the weekend after the injury to Jake Fraley. And Carson Williams is in the lineup tonight, batting ninth, playing second base. So it's Yandy Aranda Jr., followed by Vallade, DeLuca, Chandler Simpson, and then the bottom three, Fortes, Walls, and Carson Williams.
3: That's now, this is his first start at second base, right, Tom?
0: In the majors, yes.
3: Yeah, okay. Wow.
0: Yes. So I'm interested in seeing how that double play combination of Carson Williams and Taylor Walls looks. Now, Carson Williams, above average defender, by the way, at shortstop. Good defender at short. Rays told him, hey, go down there, go play second base a couple of times. We'll see how it looks. Apparently, the Rays were satisfied, and now here he is. Carson Williams is up. There's a lefty on the mound for Baltimore, and Carson Williams will be playing and starting at second base tonight, batting ninth. Oh, this should be interesting. 888-388-0957. Text at 82945.
3: And Chandler Simpson not in a leadoff spot against the lefty.
0: No, you no, listen. Sir. No, you're not. But you know what? I'm not saying anything. Why would I? The Rays are 30-15. Forget that. You know, anything that the Rays do is fine by me. We'll take you up until 5:30. Then it's the neighborhood play with Ronnie Lane to get you ready for the Rays and the Orioles tonight. When we come back, boy, a lot happening over the weekend. A wide range of emotions. I'm going to tell you about that, too, when we come back. It was an interesting weekend for yours truly. We'll get into it. The good, the bad, and the ugly of it all. Plus, we'll get your thoughts, too, on that next year on The Drive.
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7: You can give us yours. 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Some funny texts are rolling in. Oh, you freaking people. And Chris Mathis will give us his, or you can call in at 888-388-0957. All right, the Rays winning another series. They've won seven straight series. They've been incredible at home at Tropicana Field. They've won 18 of their last 22. Junior Caminero got it going with a home run yesterday. Taylor Walls, big three-run triple. Cedric Mullins has looked better. Drew Rasmussen got the win. It's a beautiful thing when we're talking about our Tampa Bay Rays. And subsequently, it was also even better with the Yankees losing. Did you see how the Yankees lost yesterday? They were up three runs in the ninth inning. Tyrone Taylor, with two outs in the bottom of the ninth, hit a game-tying three-run pinch-hit home run off David Bednar to tie the game, and the Mets went on to win in the 10th inning to win two out of three. Big win for them. They need every win they can get because they've been struggling mightily, and the Yankees with an awful, and I mean an awful loss. I mean, Yankee fans were going nuts yesterday on social media.
16: The New York Yankees?
17: The New York Yankees!
7: Ruth, Gehrig, DiMaggio, Mantle, Costanza. Oh, it felt like George Costanza was pitching in the ninth inning. How about the Pete Fairbanks tribute video? That was pretty cool to watch. Rays honored him on Friday night. That was also pretty good. Also pretty good, Aaron Rye winning the PGA Championship. He was a 290-1 underdog to win the PGA Championship. Becomes the first Englishman in over a century to win the PGA Championship. And the thing you like about his game, he shot a first round 70, and then he shot 69, 67, and then a final round 65. Really should have been 64, but that final putt fell, you know, about a couple of inches shy of the cup. But he was tremendous, and no one is going to forget the 68-footer late in his round to find the bottom of the cup. That was extraordinary. So congratulations, Aaron Rye. I mean, that's the stuff dreams are made of. A guy coming from absolutely nowhere to win the PGA Championship. Game 7 tonight. Les Habitants against the Buffalo Sabres in Buffalo. That's going to be great. So that's something to look forward to tonight. Man, that's a toss-up. I mean, I picked Buffalo to win this series, and it would not surprise me to see Montreal take it. Does home ice advantage mean anything in a Game 7? Don't ask the Lightning that, obviously, because it didn't work for us against Montreal a couple of weeks ago.
18: No.
7: What?
18: You insulted them a little bit.
7: I didn't insult them. I'm just saying. It didn't work for us. Why should it work for Buffalo? I'm going to pick Montreal to win tonight. What the heck? Martin Saint-Louis? Elisabeth?
23: You kidding me?
7: No, not kidding you, Nikita Kucherov. Maybe you'll show up one of these years in the postseason.
18: No.
7: What?
18: Insulted him a little bit.
7: It's true. It's four straight years. But you know what? Fans are content. You know what? He helps us make the playoffs. Leave him alone. Okay. Yeah, let's just set the bar for making the playoffs and get knocked down the first round. Yes. Boy, has the bar lowered around here. Also, how about the University of Tampa? Let's give a shout-out to their lacrosse team. The Spartans are headed to the national championship. They had John Gruden in there hyping them up in the locker room with them before, during, and after. University of Tampa headed to the national championship of lacrosse. So
24: 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I love it.
7: Well, we love the fact that you were there for UT at that lacrosse matchup, Coach Gruden. So hats off to you. Hats off to UT for getting the job done there in the national title game. All right.
25: He also called a goal, too, on the broadcast. He did.
7: He did.
25: He was on the broadcast team for just a quick moment and called a goal.
7: Wow.
25: Against, I think it was Anderson University, yep, out of South Carolina.
7: How about that? That's fantastic. The bad. The Pistons were awful last night. Game 7 on your own home floor
0: and you absolutely wet the bed. Then I see Nick Wise tweeting this morning, "Boy, it's terrible watching James Harden and Jalen Brunson play. That's hard to watch." And then I tweeted it back. I'm like, are you serious right now?
25: You try to stir it up with Nick on his vacation?
0: Yes. Because he was making fun of Jalen Brunson for flopping. I'm like, you know what's hard to watch? Your team last night, game 7 at home. That's hard to watch.
25: Lack of effort in that matchup last night, Tom.
0: That was a disgrace by the Pistons last night. On Saturday, guys, wide range of emotions. May the 16th always hits me hard because twofold. One, it would have been my dad's 80th birthday, so happy heavenly birthday to my dad. He would have been 80 on Saturday, May the 16th. Also, May the 16th is the day that we lost the big dog, Steve Dumig, an absolute legend to this market and WDAE. We lost him May the 16th back in 2019. So Saturday, I was kind of feeling it a little bit, fighting it on both ends. RIP, by the way, big dog, you are missed each and every day, my friend. And on the ugly side of things, a couple of athletes who could not mind their own manners when it came to hecklers and spectators. One, Pete Crow Armstrong of the Cubs, like what he said to that young lady. Oh my gosh, I can't repeat it because I don't want to get kicked off the air, but he was extremely vulgar. You got to be able to shut that part of it off. I get it. You're a human. You hear something, you don't like it, but PCA took it to real extremes. And if I'm the Cubs, man, I'm talking it over with that guy. And how about Rory McIlroy? Did you see what he did?
25: Oh, yeah. I saw that, too. I wish we could share that, Tom.
0: Terrible. Absolutely terrible. Ugly. Ugly out of Rory McIlroy, who hit a bad shot on 16. He was trying to make a charge, and then he turned around. Some fan was saying something, and he pointed him out. I think he got him kicked out.
25: You know what he said? USA.
0: USA, yeah.
25: That's what he said.
0: Yeah. Come on, man.
25: And then Rory said, shut the... Well, I can't say
0: it. Oh, he said, shut...
25: I'd get suspended forever, Tom.
0: He said, shut the blank up, basically, is what he said. You know, come on.
1: I should have broke your thumb!
0: And then Hunter Biggie and the Rays, the 10th inning Saturday, that was kind of ugly. But that's just, you know, small little blip on the radar there. The Rays ended up winning the series. So that is my good, my bad, my ugly. Chris Mathis, you're next.
25: All right, I have three before I get into each individual good, bad, and ugly that can be seen as good, bad, and or ugly. For example, the Carolina Hurricanes, they have 12 days off between games. The longest layoff in NHL playoff history by the time their Eastern Conference final begins, as they'll have just played 8 games in 36 days, and they're going to play this Thursday, Tom. So that could be, you know, some people have trust issues. Carolina could have rust issues here on Thursday after so many days off.
0: That's a long time to be off. And look, the Knicks are kind of facing the same dilemma as they were waiting around for the Cavs and Pistons to finish their series. Game one is tomorrow, but the Knicks really could have used it because of OG Anunoby and his hamstring, so that's a good reason to have the time off. I think they made the most of it, but 12 days is a long time.
25: Too long. Too long. I'm also excited for Aaron Rodgers.
0: Now,
25: yeah.
0: With that being said, they're still winning the East and going to the Stanley Cup Finals.
25: I remember that tap on the mic right there when I get back from my trip. Excited for Aaron Rodgers, both the quarterback and the person. One last ride, but I'm even more excited for October 18th as the Buccaneers will take on Aaron Rodgers. That could be a feast for Reuben Bain Jr. So excited for that. Also, my fiance, my dad, my brother, my mom. Happy birthday to my mom today. And I all have a birthday this month, Tom, which is good, bad, and ugly all in one, if you will. That's 6 big events with my wedding on the 23rd within a 26-day period. That's one milestone date every 4 days. That's ridiculous. So that's kind of like a good, bad, ugly.
0: By the way,
25: all in one.
0: Happy birthday to your mom. I wish her a happy birthday on Facebook.
25: I saw that. That was kind, Tom.
0: And she sent a very nice note back, and she's a wonderful woman.
25: Thank you very much.
0: Happy birthday to Misha Mathis.
25: Micah, yeah. Yeah.
0: Micah, sorry.
25: No, you're fine. You're fine. Everybody gets that wrong, but she is she's awesome. Hands down the strongest person I know. Also good was the fact that You have 8 NFL teams kicking off OTAs today. The Bills, the Cardinals, the Dolphins, the Falcons, the Raiders, the Ravens, the Steelers, and the Titans. One step closer to the NFL season, Tom, and we're going to be all over it with the best Bucks coverage right here on WDAE. Another interesting note, my sixth grade science teacher messaged me today on Facebook. I haven't talked to her in like 5 years.
0: What?
25: Wanted my Venmo to help out with my honeymoon fund, just as you did and the great family I have here at iHeart. So that was awesome. The bad, there are a plethora of top NFL running backs that are 26 years or older. Derrick Henry's 32, Jaylen Warren, 27, Jonathan Taylor, 27, Tony Pollard, 29, J.K. Dobbins, 27, Barkley's 29. All of these guys are 26-plus years old. Christian McCaffrey, 29. So you're just waiting for them to hit that wall and drop off. And could that be this season? Only time will tell. And then finally, the bad, or I should say the ugly for me, Tom. Brandon Lau hit a home run on Friday night for the Pirates. Are you kidding me? Against the Phillies? And they tweeted, thank you, at Rays.
0: I saw that too. Come on, man.
25: Really?
0: Come on.
25: Really? And then one other thing I love that's also in the ugly category. This goes out to our program director, Nick Wise, who's overseas right now. He's across the pond.
0: Yeah, he's across the pond. Why is he tweeting about Jalen Brunson? Go on your vacation. Enjoy your vacation.
25: Yeah, and he's just upset his team lost.
0: Because the Pistons are enjoying their vacation. Oh, come on.
25: It's Monday.
2: Dude. No.
25: That was ugly.
2: He insulted him a little bit.
25: The Detroit Lions, to add a little salt to the wound, they have 3 divisional road games in the final 4 weeks of the season. That could get ugly for Detroit. That's my good, my bad, my ugly.
0: That is fantastic. All right, there you have it. The good, the bad, and the ugly from the weekend that was. You can certainly opine through the phones, through the text platform. Aaron Rodgers finally showed up. 1-year deal, $22 million with Pittsburgh. The Steelers come here to play the Buccaneers in week 6, middle of October. And there will be an instance, provided that both players are healthy, where you have Reuben Bain Jr., the first round pick of your Tampa Bay Buccaneers, all of 21 years old, chasing a quarterback twice his age at 42 years old in Aaron Rodgers. Remember the scene in The Dark Knight Rises where Bane is beating the piss out of Batman in the sewers? Like, right as the fight starts, like, Batman tries to throw a punch and Bane blocks it midstream. And he goes, patience has cost you your strength. Victory has defeated you. Go ahead.
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0: Shut up. Oh, my gosh. All right, we'll take a timeout. By the way, we're going to clip that, and we're going to play it. Alex, you'll be up first when we come back. We're going to get that little drop, especially for that game. Reuben Bain versus Aaron Rodgers, week 6. All right, on the way back, Alex, you'll be up first. Also on the way back, Chris Mathis is on the way back as well, and he's going to let you know what's on tonight, which is plenty, including our very hot baseball team. That is next.
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0: Yes, sir. What's on tonight? Presented by our guys over at the Holland Group. Here's our guy, Chris Mathis.
25: All right, Tampa Bay, your Rays, led by Shane McClanahan, will take on the Baltimore Orioles right here on your home for Rays baseball, streaming live on the free iHeartRadio app and, of course, on 95.7 FM and AM 620. It all begins with Ronnie Night Train Lane stepping into the studio after this very show. The Drive with T-Crass ends at 5:30. So 5:30 to 6, the inside pitch, and then Chris Adams-Wall will take over from Tropicana Field as the Rays will take on the Orioles. Should be a great matchup here to start off this series as the Rays look to get to work. They are 1.5-run favorites at Tropicana Field tonight. Also on tonight, Game 7 of the playoff matchup between the Montreal Canadiens and the Buffalo Sabres, Game 7. Who doesn't love those? The puck will drop at 7:30 tonight on ESPN. Don't miss out on that game. And, of course, that being what's on tonight. Oh, I also almost failed to mention the Spurs-Thunder game to begin the Western Conference Finals. Spurs and Thunder, 8:30. Don't miss that one. That'll be a good game, obviously. It'll be a lot better than what we saw last night out of Detroit, that's for sure.
0: The Spurs played them tough. They beat them 4 out of 5 meetings, I think, during the regular season. So I'm really looking forward to that. I think that's a 7-game series. Spurs have a chance. I think the Spurs have a chance.
25: I like 7-game series. Who doesn't? Who doesn't? Now, last night I turned on the basketball game hoping to see a competitive matchup, and it was brutal to watch, Tom. I'm surprised Nick even took that to Twitter. But we'll move right along. That's what's on tonight, brought to you by the Holland Group Retirement Wealth Advisors. 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
0: We're making the most of it right here on The Drive with Rays baseball coming your way at 5:30. Ronnie Lane is coming up with Kerr Plunk, getting you ready for the Rays and the Orioles tonight. 888-388-0957. Text at 82945. Let's go to our phones. Our good buddy Alex is in Tarpon Springs. What's up, buddy? How are you?
1: Hey, Tom. Doing great. I hope the day finds you well also. I just had a highlight of my week and what turned into my weekend watching the Hulk Hogan documentary on Netflix. And I couldn't help but thinking of you. I was so moved by the tribute you gave him on your show last year when he sadly passed away, not too far away from where I live here in Pinellas County.
0: Mm-hmm.
1: Truth be told, I was like more of a Ric Flair guy growing up. But I mean, without question, Hulk Hogan's influence on the industry can't be overstated. He was without question the most famous of all time and probably did more for the industry than anybody else. I was just going to call and ask if you had seen it, and I'm sorry if you've spoken about this and I missed it, but I wanted your opinions on it if you had seen it. If you hadn't, I totally recommend it to you and other listeners who grew up during that era like we did. And I was also going to ask you a question. I know since you loved watching him, who is your favorite opponent of the Hulkster? Who do you think brought out the best of him inside the squared circle? So thanks for everything you do for us pro wrestling fans and us sports fans here in Tampa Bay. I'll hang up and listen.
0: I appreciate it very much, Alex. That's Alex in Tarpon Springs. I did watch a Hulk Hogan documentary. I thought it was very well done. Most of what I saw on there were things that I already knew. But the part towards the end where he talked about his drug use and everything else, the things that he was doing toward the end to deal with the grief and the shame of his divorce with Linda. I mean, that was unsettling to hear, unfortunately. His body went through an awful lot, and the doctors were telling him, man, you should have been dead a long time ago, considering everything that you put your body through. The steroid abuse, the cocaine, and the other drugs that he was using while he was living that fast life. It was, it was kind of sad to see. But I thought it was very well done, his entire life. And look, I was a Hulk Hogan guy. I think he made wrestling to what it is. He was wrestling. And in terms of his opponent, the Hulk Hogan Andre the Giant angle was the one that really took wrestling to another stratosphere. I mean, there was Hulkamania, January 1984, beat the Iron Sheik, Hulkamania was born, and then the next year, WrestleMania gave wrestling worldwide recognition. And then, in my opinion, the best WrestleMania of all time was WrestleMania 3. Pontiac Silverdome, 93,000 plus, where Hulk slammed Andre and beat him, even though he had slammed Andre a few years before that. And Andre was actually slammed by a couple of different guys. But the best match of WrestleMania 3 wasn't Hulk-Andre. Hulk-Andre was like a transcendent type of match because of the two figures involved. Ricky the Dragon Steamboat, Randy Macho Man Savage, maybe the best match of all time on WrestleMania 3. Like, Hogan-Rock, WrestleMania 18, is also right up there. To me, those are the three biggest moments in WrestleMania history. The first WrestleMania, I get it because it put it on the map, but like the three best matches in WrestleMania history, in my opinion, were Steamboat Savage, WrestleMania 3, Hulk Andre, and then Hulk Rock. Yeah, and I remember coming out of Bucks training camp. The Bucks had just started training camp. And I had just left training camp. And it's one of those moments where you knew exactly where you were when you heard the news. And I came out of training camp and I made a left onto Dale Mabry. And I'm passing Raymond James Stadium when I heard, and I was listening to Pat and Aaron when they were on. And it was Aaron Jacobson who said, "We have some breaking news, some sad news. Hulk Hogan just passed away." And I was just like frozen in time. I was just stunned. I was passing Ray J on Dale Mabry headed south when I found out that Hulk Hogan had passed. And, you know, I was trying to collect my thoughts. When I finally made it into work, I got with Chris Mathis. I'm like, we have to do this the right way. He was a huge part of my childhood. And look, he wasn't perfect by any stretch. He was hated by a lot of people. He did a lot of controversial things. He said a lot of things that he paid for. Obviously, he did a lot of things that he paid for in one way, shape, or form. I think Terry Bollea and Hulk Hogan were two different personas. But I wanted to do that tribute. And I don't even know if we have it saved anywhere in the system, Chris Mathis, but maybe the one-year anniversary of his passing coming up in late July, I might rerun that tribute because I was proud of what we did that day to honor him. And he was very much a part of my childhood as well as the childhoods of millions of others in the Tampa Bay area and beyond. All right, 3 hours are down. We've got 30 minutes to go. We're on the air until 5:30.
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0: I will be off the air, John, at 5:30. Then it's Blown Save with Ronnie Lane coming up to get you ready for the Rays and the Orioles tonight at the Trop. Can the Rays keep their winning ways going? Another injury to their pitching staff. We'll get into that, plus the lineups and everything else you need to know for the Rays, who are 30-15. 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
0: Good afternoon, Tampa Bay. Welcome back. 5:05 on your ride home. The Drive with yours truly will take you up until 5:30. And then it's our coverage of Rays baseball tonight. The Rays will take on the Orioles with Shane McClanahan on the mound against Trevor Rogers. At the bottom of the hour, 5:30, Ronnie Lane will have Can of Corn ready to get you set for Rays baseball on your home of the Rays, WDAE. 888-388-0957. Text at 82945 on the Bartow Ford DAE text platform, where standard message and data rates do apply. The final drive is coming up in a matter of moments. And how about the Rays? After taking 2 out of 3 over the weekend against the Marlins, they've won 7 consecutive series. They've won 18 of their last 22. After that 2-5 start, the Rays are 28-10. And tonight, Shane McClanahan, who is writing himself one incredible comeback story, will be on the mound for the Rays. He is in the midst of a 21 2/3 scoreless inning streak, the longest of his career, by the way, and it's the third longest active streak in the majors. So McClanahan on the mound tonight, and of course, our coverage will begin with Ronnie Lane and ground rule double at the bottom of the hour. A lot going on here with the Rays. There's some injury news with your Tampa Bay Rays. Cole Sulcer went on the IL today with a lower back strain, so the Rays brought up Chase Selesky. Also, another injury that the Rays are dealing with. Yeah, you got that right. Carson Williams, Eric Neander, you brought him up over the weekend. Why? Kevin Cash mentioned a few minutes ago that Ben Williamson has been dealing with back tightness. It's unclear how long it's going to take for him to get back in there, or if he has to go on the IL, which is another possibility. So Carson Williams is up here. He is in the starting lineup, by the way, and he's batting 9th, playing 2nd base. So Ben Williamson's got some back tightness. Carson Williams recalled by the Rays. He's in the lineup tonight. He's playing 2nd. Taylor Walls is playing short. So that should be an interesting dynamic. The Rays pulling off a number of double plays over the last, couple of weeks. Taylor Walls has been right in the middle of it. He has been exceptional. By the way, Jake Fraley will have surgery on his hernia. Ugh. And he's going to be out at least 6 to 8 weeks.
15: Yeah.
0: Sorry about that. So, yes, hernia surgery for Jake Fraley. And that's why Carson Williams was brought up. McClanahan on the mound. There's a lefty on the mound, obviously, in Trevor Rogers for the Baltimore Orioles, who come in at 21-26. They just lost 2 of 3 over the weekend. Pete Alonso, Tampa's own, will make his return tonight. He is in the lineup for the Orioles. He is the DH. Alonso so far 8 home runs, hitting 215 for the Orioles. Now, they got a number of guys who have not really, you know, pulled their weight. Alonso's hitting just 215. Gunnar Henderson's got 10 home runs, but he's hitting just 214. And you also have Tyler O'Neill, who's hitting just 178. He's in a lineup tonight as well for the Baltimore Orioles, who are facing Shane McClanahan. Adley Rutschman is in there. Very talented catcher, one of the best catchers in the league. Rutschman, though, has struggled against McClanahan. He's 0-for-9 with 3 strikeouts lifetime against Shane McClanahan. But the big name, obviously, is the Polo Bear, Plant High School Zone, Tampa native, Pete Alonso, in an Orioles uniform, batting cleanup tonight against McClanahan and the Rays. Yandy Diaz is hitting in the leadoff spot for the Rays, followed by Jonathan Aranda, second at first base. By the way, Yandy's a DH. Junior Caminero hit his 12th home run yesterday, is hitting third, playing third. Ryan Vallade in right field, batting cleanup. Johnny DeLuca in center field, hitting fifth. Chandler Simpson with a lefty on the mound, not hitting leadoff.
15: No, sir.
0: No, sir, you're not. Chandler is in left field, hitting sixth tonight. Oh, boy.
15: Yes, sir.
0: You're hitting sixth. Nick Fortes, the catcher, hitting seventh. Taylor Walls, big three-run triple yesterday, batting eighth. His average is up to 216. And Carson Williams, the aforementioned one, playing second base tonight, batting ninth. So that's what the Rays lineup looks like. By the way, no Cedric Mullins, who over the last 2 weeks has increased his batting average 51 points. And Cedric Mullins is hitting over 300 in the month of May. So he's starting to get better. I know a lot of fans wanted to throw him into the Bay, as Andy Fried mentioned when he was on with me earlier.
20: Throw him into the bay.
0: Come on, dude. He's been pretty good of late. Patience. It's a long season. Defensively, he's giving it all he's got. And he's got, what, I think 10 stolen bases. So he's helping out in the speed department. And of late, he's gotten his back going. So good for Cedric Mullins. He's starting to contribute, but he is not in the lineup tonight. So hopefully we'll see the best of Shane McClanahan. He's going after his fifth win, ERA of 2.27. And again, our coverage of Rays baseball begins at the bottom of the hour. Basket Catch with Ronnie Lane will get you set for the Rays and the Orioles. A cup of coffee with Ronnie Lane, as somebody suggested, at the 941. That could very well be another name for the show. Ronnie Lane is coming up at the bottom of the hour. He'll be joined by the infamous Mark Topkin. And he's going to go over the Rays situation, the injury situation, and can this be sustainable? Your Tampa Bay Rays, the only team in the American League right now at 30 wins. Best record in the American League. First place. Leading the Yankees by 3 games. Yankees a loser yesterday to the Mets in the most disastrous of fashions. Giving up a 3-run pinch hit home run to Tyrone Taylor with 2 outs in the 9th inning. Mets tied that game. They went on to beat the Yankees. So the Mets doing a solid for the Rays yesterday. Rays are up by 3 games. The Orioles are 10 out in the American League. How about the Red Sox? Oh, my goodness. Their offense stinks. The Red Sox in last place in the American League East. Boy, I put the whammy on the Red Sox, didn't I? I picked them to win the AL East, and here they are in last place in the American League East. They've already fired their manager, and now they're having all sorts of difficulties scoring runs. But the Rays at 30-15 have the second best record in baseball. The Atlanta Braves best record in baseball at 32 up and 15 down. And as I mentioned earlier, I think it's time to readjust our expectations for the Rays. You know, before the season, I had three levels of expectations for the Rays. I had the ceiling, the best possible scenario, which was 86 wins and a wild card. And the absolute worst case scenario was what they did last year. I had them at 77 and 85. I didn't think they were going to be worse than that this year. I thought that that was the absolute worst, a 77 win team. And the reasonable expectation was 80 to 82 wins right there in the middle. Well, guess what? This team is on pace for 109, 110 wins. I don't think they're going to get to that, but I think right now you can say that 93 to 95 wins has to be a reasonable expectation based on what they're doing now. The only thing that can get in the way of that is the injury factor. And if they come across injuries to some key players like Cole Sulcer, who went on the IL today, not exactly like a key figure, although that bullpen has been getting stretched out maybe a little too much. You know, Hunter Biggie had to take one for the team on Saturday. He threw 29 pitches. He didn't throw any yesterday, so maybe Hunter Biggie could be available. Casey Lugamina could be available. Chase Selesky, who's up here from Durham, you might see him tonight. I can't imagine that Shane McClanahan's going to go more than five, six innings tops. And I know he's got this scoreless inning streak of 21 and two-thirds going, but at the same time, I can't envision a world where the Rays are going to put too much on him or put too much on a guy like Drew Rasmussen. Nick Martinez, 1.51 ERA, just exceptional. Those three guys have to stay healthy. Chandler Simpson, my team MVP to this point of the season, he's got to stay upright. Junior Caminero, it's really like those five guys. And if those guys stay healthy, then there's no reason why this team, based on their current pace, can't win 93 to 95 games. Now, I don't think they're going to win 109, 110 games. That's their current pace. But I think based on what we've seen so far, their style of play, the pitching and the defense has come around. They're airtight in those categories. This team should be able to win 90-plus games. Whereas before the season, I thought the ceiling was 86 and a wild card winner. Now, you want to get greedy if you're a Rays fan. You want to think, okay, let's see if we can compete for the divisional crown and win over 90 games, which is certainly possible at this stage of the game. The Rays are absolutely all over it. Final drive coming up. Let's go to Craig, who's out in Vegas. What do you want now?
15: Hey, I can't wait to see him play at Dodger Stadium and Angels next month. So I got the trip already booked, so good to go.
0: Nice.
15: So can't wait to see the Rays.
0: Excellent.
15: Yeah. Hey, quick question. I didn't get the chance to call last week, but with Bucky Irvin right now and the injuries, I'm a little nervous based on last year. We thought with our tackle works was supposed to be fine for training camp, and he ended up having surgery, missing first part of the year. With Jeremiah Love going to Arizona, and this is kind of an all-in year, would Algiers be a trade possibility if Bucky couldn't go?
0: I don't think so, Craig, because they signed Kenneth Gainwell and they have Sean Tucker. So I think there's some pretty good depth now in that backfield. And that's the one thing that Jason Light did a really good job of this offseason. He added to this team. He also improved the depth at running back, receiver, edge, and inside linebacker, and also added, you know, a couple of pieces to that secondary. So I don't think the Buccaneers would be looking into the trade market. I think they would be just fine with Gainwell and Tucker carrying the load if Bucky, for whatever reason, is not ready to go.
15: I was just asking just because, you know, he already knows the system, so I'm trying to think it's already someone who knows the language and can jump in right away.
0: No, I think it's a fair point to bring up, and thanks for the phone call, Craig. I really appreciate it. Always good to hear from you. Yeah, Tyler Algier knows the system. He knows Zach Robinson. We thought maybe he might have been a free agent target of the Buccaneers. But the Buccaneers ended up pivoting, and they ended up signing Kenny Gainwell, who told me and all of you that when he hit the free agent market, he said half the league was in contact with his agent.

0: You got to love what the Rays are doing, and this latest example of the Rays and what they're doing and some of their ancillary pieces all of a sudden rebounding after a tough start should be a lesson for those of you out there, you freaking people who wanted Cedric Mullins DFA'd, you wanted Taylor Walls off this team, you wanted Nick Martinez off this team based on what he did in spring training. Relax. Here's the lesson. Relax. It's baseball. It's a long season. Give these guys plenty of rope. It's only the middle of May, and now you're seeing Taylor Walls prove his worth. You're seeing Cedric Mullins hitting way over 300 in the month of May. In fact, over the last 2 weeks, his batting average has increased more than 50 points. And you're seeing Nick Martinez, who just came over, a veteran. He knows what he's doing. He was experimenting in spring training, and now he's got a 1.51 ERA and 9 starts. Calm down.
1: The Final Drive.
0: You freaking people, you know.
2: Yeah. Tom, how we doing?
0: We're doing great, Taylor. Best of luck to you tonight. Taylor Walls hitting 8th, not 9th. Carson Williams hitting 9th and playing 2nd base. That should be an interesting situation. And we'll find out how those two work in collaboration with each other. Taylor Walls, obviously, is just so smooth at second base. He makes every single play, every single one of them. And he makes all the tough plays. And that's what you're asking your shortstop to do. It's a tough position to play. You got to cover a lot of ground. But you just want your shortstop to make all the routine plays. And, you know, the tough plays are really tough. Well, guess what? Taylor Walls, he makes them all. He really does. And he makes some plays that you didn't think he can get to, but he does. And his footwork around second base, turning those double plays, uncanny. Great footwork. And a really good card player, too. I got to find out what kind of games he's hustling some guys on in that clubhouse. Is it Texas Hold'em? They play 7-card stud. Nunya. Nunya's right. Maybe it's dealer choice games on those airplane rides, but I'm going to get to the bottom of it. You know, I might want a seat at that table, you know?
3: Hey, Tom, we also, Rox Riley shared the Twitter, the Rays skipped out on batting practice today. Is that weird or no?
0: No, when you're playing this many games in a row, I suppose, they have another off day coming up on Thursday. They don't need no stinking batting practice against Trevor Rogers with an ERA of way over 5.5. I want to thank all of you for calling in, texting in. Most of you, in fact. A couple of knuckleheads out there that we had to weed out. And our thanks to Andy Freed for joining us as well. Tomorrow, 2 for Tuesday. Can hardly wait. Great job, Chris Mathis, on the other side. Ronnie Lane in the inside pitch coming away next as we head into Rays baseball. Rays up. We'll see you guys tomorrow at 2 o'clock. You're dismissed.
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21: 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Andy Freed, Neil Solons will have the call beginning at 6:30 with first pitch late at 6:40. Chris Adams-Wall is standing by at 6 tonight, the top of the hour at the Trop with the official Rays pregame show. Inside Pitch and Rays Baseball tonight is being produced by JB, Jason Behringer. Let's set the table. Setting the table is presented by St. Pete Mitsubishi. The Rays are the first American League team to 30 wins this season and will begin a three-game series against division foe Baltimore with the first of 13 meetings this season tonight. The only other team in all of baseball with 30 or more wins heading into tonight's action is the Atlanta Braves, and they've got 32. The Rays overall have won 12 of 15, 18 of 22, 25 of their last 33. You get the picture. They're doing a lot of winning. Going back to April 4th, the Rays have the best record in the bigs at 28 and 10. Rays starting pitchers, get this, have allowed three runs or fewer in 22 straight starts. That's the second longest streak in franchise history. And your first place Rays, with yesterday's win over the Marlins, have now won seven consecutive series. It's great, isn't it? Yesterday, in the Rays series clinching 6-3 win over the Marlins, Taylor Walls strolled to the plate in the bottom of the fourth with the Rays trailing 2-1. There were two outs, and the bases were juiced.
22: Swing and a drive on the line, right center field. This is going to split the gap and go to the wall. DeLuca scores. Mullins in. Here comes Fortes. The throw to third. Not in time. It's a three-run bases-clearing triple for Taylor Walls. The Rays do take advantage of that second life, and they now have the lead back. It's 4-2 Tampa Bay.
21: Neil Solons with a call is heard here on Rays Radio yesterday afternoon. Believe it or not, Walls is a career 386 hitter with the bases loaded. And after the game, he was asked why he has been so good in his career with the bases loaded.
23: Honestly, I think it's exactly what I said earlier. I think I make a legit focus to try to do less, to be aggressive to a very certain point. So, you know, maybe I do focus a little more without really realizing it. But honestly, I'm just going up there trying not to do too much in that situation. I'm just trying to put bat to ball, get a good pitch to hit, be aggressive early, and then if I get to two strikes, just spoil as many as I can and hopefully find a hole.
21: Taylor Walls yesterday after the game with the second annual rivalry weekend in the books. The Rays continue to dominate the Citrus Series under Kevin Cash. Cash and the Rays are now 40-17 in games versus the Marlins, and the Rays' all-time record against the Marlins is now 86-64. Tonight, the Rays continue their six-game homestand with a first of three versus the Orioles. The Rays are a major league best 16-5 at home this season. So, will the Rays continue their winning ways at home tonight? Shane McClanahan, by the way, is currently on a career best 21 2/3 inning scoreless inning streak. And he appears to be all the way back after missing 2.5 seasons with injuries. Will he continue his resurgence and dominance tonight with his fifth straight scoreless start? We'll find out. We'll get the answer to those questions and more in just a little bit. First pitch is set for 6:40. 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Get up to $10,000 off the 2026 Outlander at St. Pete Mitsubishi, where all new Mitsubishis come with a lifetime warranty and 2 years of maintenance and service included. All right, let's take a look at who's hot and who's not with both the Rays and the Orioles as we head into tonight's action. Who's hot and who's not is presented by the Holland Group Retirement Wealth Advisors. Who's hot for the visiting Orioles right now? Well, how about Gunnar Henderson? Yesterday, he ended a 17-game homerless streak by going 4-for-5 with a homer and 2 runs driven in. He's showing signs of coming out of his early season slump. He now has 10 homers for the Birds. And DH catcher rookie Samuel Basayo, not in the lineup tonight, but he's hitting .360 over his last 7 games, and you'll probably see him off the bench. Who's not hot for the Birds? Tampa Bay's own Pete Alonso, the polar bear. He is just 5-for-27 over his last 7 games with no homers and 7 strikeouts. Saw him warming up. I think it was Ryan Bass who posted it in his Plant High School jersey, number 20. All right, who's hot for the Rays? Well, obviously, tonight's starting pitcher in Sugar Shane McClanahan. He's riding a career-high 21 2/3 innings, a scoreless inning streak, and he's gone 4 straight starts without giving up a run. Also, let's give shortstop Taylor Wall some props, folks. Walls has driven in 8 runs over his last 7 games and is unconscious in his career with the bases loaded. Joey Johnston of MLB.com shows us Wall hits, well, he's hitting a career 387 with the bases juices while driving in 40 runs. Who's not hot for the Rays? Well, speedster Chandler Simpson right now is scuffling a little bit at the plate, hitting .214 over his last 7 games, going 6-for-26. Who's hot and who's not has been presented by the Holland Group Retirement Wealth Advisors. In baseball, you don't always swing for the fences. 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
21: All right, tonight's pitching matchup presented by Bartow Ford. Orioles skipper Craig Albernez is going to go with a 6'5", 28-year-old lefty Trevor Rogers. Rodgers is 2-4 on the season with an ERA of 5.77. Tonight's going to be his eighth start of the season. He's given up five home runs. Rodgers was tagged with a loss in his last start. That was against the Yankees. He worked four, giving up six earned on six hits with three walks and three strikeouts. He's got a five-pitch arsenal that is built around his 93-mile-an-hour four-seam fastball and his 86-mile-an-hour changeup. Rodgers also throws a cutter, a sinker, and a sweeper. Kevin Cash is running his two-time All-Star lefty to the bump tonight. Sugar Shane McClanahan, who has been very good over his last four starts. He's not given up a run in those starts. McClanahan has a career high, as we've been hearing about all day today, 21 2/3 inning scoreless streak going. He's 4-2 on the season with a 2.27 ERA heading into tonight's game. Now, he did not figure into the decision in his last outing, working five shutout innings, giving up only a hit with a walk and seven punchouts. He certainly deserved to get a W in that game, but that's baseball, right? McClanahan's making his ninth start, and get this, he's only given up one home run all season long. So he is really getting the job done after being out for about 2.5 years. He features a well-balanced arsenal that is built around his explosive upper 90s fastball. He's got three high whip pitches, his 87-mile-an-hour changeup, and also he's got a slider and a curveball. Tonight's pitching matchup was presented by Bartow Ford. 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They are different, and they prove it. All right, let's head to the Central Florida Behavioral Health Network, DAE Hotline. 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Longtime Rays insider from the Tampa Bay Times, Mark Topkin, is standing by. And Mark, I say good evening to you on Monday as the Rays begin another series. Everything's going great with the ball club right now, but you've got some injury news, some changes have been made, some roster moves. So if you will, please just update us on everything that's going on.
5: Yeah, for sure, Ronnie, and good to talk to you. I mean, Carson Williams starting at second base was kind of a tip-off of some things happening here, and he got called up over the weekend when Jake Fraley went on the IL. We'd heard Fraley had a hernia. He's going to have surgery, probably miss 6 to 8 weeks. Carson was brought up in part because the couple of outfielders they had at AAA are also on the injured list. But also, it turns out, and this was kind of the news today, is Ben Williamson's been dealing with a sore back. That would explain, or a tight back, that would explain why he only, I think, had one at bat in the whole weekend series. And even though, you know, there's a little bit of a platoon there, there were certainly some opportunities where he would have come in. He's so good on defense, either at second or at third, where he would have been in some of those games and wasn't. So it turns out he's got some back stiffness. So they're kind of monitoring that. So Carson Williams making his first career major league start at second base. He has played it a little bit in the minors. And then on the pitching side, a couple injury updates. One from the bad side, I guess you'd say, Cole Sulcer, who's been one of their better relievers. He had that rough game in Toronto last week, but apart from that, he's been really good for them and had been really good for them going into that game. He goes on the IL also with some back tightness. And they brought up Chase Selesky. He was a guy who was brought up a week and a half or so ago, had never been in the big leagues before, so kind of exciting. He had a bunch of family come over. They live on the east coast of Florida. He was up for a couple days, didn't get in. And then, you know, you start thinking, What if he never gets called up again, right? It's a small group of players who've been in the major leagues on active rosters but never played in a game. So he'll get another opportunity here. And then the other thing I just put on the X account that I know you monitor closely, which I appreciate, is that Steven Matz, as we kind of said the other day, looked like he was ready to go. He is now set to go on Wednesday, the return of the rotation. He'll have been out just one day longer than the minimum stay. That was for some left elbow inflammation. So he should be good to go Wednesday. And that kind of makes their rotation whole again. They were using Jesse Schultz to fill in there, sometimes behind an opener, sometimes not. Now with Griffin Jacks kind of graduating from the reliever to starter transition school, they should be at five full-time starters.
21: Man, that's a whole novel worth of information. So, folks, you got to go.
5: That was the short version, buddy. That was the short version. I'm working on the long version for TampaBay.com.
21: Yeah, you got to make sure you check out Mark at TampaBay.com and in the Times, and, of course, on X, where Topkin is there all the time. He's at TB Times _Rays if you're looking for him on X. Okay, let's talk a little bit about another starter. You had him in your notes as well. That's Joe Boyle, who's rehabbing. Any timetable on when he might be back up here and possibly in the rotation?
5: Oh, yeah, good point. I forgot about that. So they actually deemed him healthy and then optioned him to AAA Durham, where he'll continue to work stretching out to starter length. So I think that the idea here will be in a couple weeks, they'll be able to have a couple guys at Durham that are available if they need a starter. They were kind of caught a little short previously because some of the guys they were counting on were already up here working out of the bullpen. Some of the guys weren't ready down there. They've got some prospects they don't want to rush. So now if this works out the way it looks like it, they'll have Joe Boyle and Mason Englert down there both starting at Durham and be able to jump in if needed, whether that's, you know, for a doubleheader, whether that's for a makeup game, whether that's for a long stretch. They've got a couple of long stretches where they play, you know, 12, 14, something like that, 13 out of 15 kind of things, where if they might want to give a guy a day off or something. So I think they'll finally have some depth at AAA starter-wise to go along with what they have up here, which has been obviously really good.
21: Mark Topkin with the Tampa Bay Times joining us on the CFBHN hotline. And Mark, you mentioned Carson Williams is back up here. I saw him in the dugout when we were at the game the other day, and he's been playing, I guess, second base just a little bit down at Durham. So he is at second base and hitting ninth tonight. I'll have all the lineups here in just a moment. But what can you tell us about Carson Williams, man?
5: Yeah, he's got, I think he's five or six games at AAA. He also played a couple games at third. So he said basically it was an effort to increase his versatility, and, you know, tried to ask him, you know, fairly directly. I mean, you've been a top shortstop prospect. Did you take that as a good thing or a bad thing that they asked you to start playing some other positions? Because you could go either way, right?
21: I mean,
5: you could look at that either way. And yeah. Carson, you know, I kind of figured this would be his answer, and he's just this kind of guy. He said, no, I took it as a great thing because it gives me more opportunities to come up here and help this team win, which ultimately is what you're trying to do. All your development in the minors is to try to get up here and be able to help the big league team win, and now he feels like he's in a position to try to do that. And maybe even more of an opportunity since he can play other positions, because obviously they're pretty set with Taylor Walls at shortstop right now.
21: All right. If folks haven't read your column or your writer, I mean, I don't know if we can call you a columnist, right? You're not legally a columnist. You're just
5: I'm the baseball the writer, man.
21: You're the baseball,
5: I'm the baseball
21: guy.
5: Writer.
21: But what I was going to say, nice piece on one of her favorite players. She was just heartbreaking when Pete Fairbanks was no longer with the Rays, but we went to the game Saturday to see him and everything, and it sounds like Pete is Pete, man. So folks got to read your column on that or read your article on that.
5: That's right. No, I thought the kicker quote, which was ended up being the headline from Kyle Snyder, which was, how would you describe Pete? And he said, unapologetically Pete. And I thought that was the greatest way to put him I could think of. So it was fun to kind of revisit some of the highlights and lowlights of Pete. And I know there's that video out there on either Twitter or Instagram or TikTok or somewhere, but of a bunch of his interviews where he snapped at various people, me included, and always fun to relive those and watch those moments.
21: Indeed. Mark, always a pleasure, man. Have fun covering the game tonight. I'll be there tonight. I don't know if I'm going to make it up to the press box. You know, I'm hanging out with my nephew.
5: Well,
21: he rolls
5: right,
21: with the big leaguers.
5: I hear you. If you do, you're always welcome, obviously. We'd love to see you.
21: All right, Mark, good talking to you. I'll talk to you tomorrow.
5: All right, Ronnie, sounds good.
21: That's Mark Topkin of the Tampa Bay Times. On the way next, I've got your starting lineups and my Rays lock of the game for tonight. I think you can take one big guess about who that's going to be. 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
21: Let's look at the Orioles lineup first. Taylor Ward will lead off and play left field. Tonight's starting lineups are presented by Reese Windows. Gunnar Henderson, who had a big day yesterday with four hits and a home run. He's at shortstop hitting second. Adley Rutschman behind the plate hitting third. Tampa's Pete Alonso's in the cleanup spot. He's the DH tonight. Tyler O'Neill is in right field hitting fifth. Colby Mayo, good young player, hitting sixth. He's playing first base. Jeremiah Jackson, also another good young player, hitting seventh and playing second base. Weston Wilson is the third baseman tonight for the Orioles. He hits eighth. And Blaze Alexander is in center. So it's Ward, Henderson, and Rutschman, Alonzo, O'Neill, and Mayo, and Jackson, Wilson, and Alexander for the Orioles. For the Rays, with a left-hander starting tonight, you know, our lineup's a little different. Yandy Diaz is at leadoff, and the DH, Jonathan Arondo, will hit second and play first base. So this is, you know, Kevin Cash's lineup that he likes to run out there against left-handed starters, even though Jonathan Arondo's a lefty. He's a hell of a player, and he's not going to be out of the lineup. Hitting third is Junior Caminero, the third baseman, of course. Ryan Vallade will hit cleanup, part of that right-handed platoon they have in there. Johnny DeLuca also hits from the right. He'll play center. He'll hit fifth. Chandler Simpson is hitting sixth. Nick Fortes will catch and hit seventh. Taylor Walls moved up one spot to eight, and he'll hit shortstop. And Carson Williams, making his debut at second base tonight for the Rays, will hit ninth. So here's the Rays lineup again. It's Diaz, Aranda, and Caminero, Vallade, DeLuca, and Simpson, Fortes, Walls, and Williams. 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Text SAFE to 20129. That's SAFE to 20129. Tonight's lock of the game is presented by Root Air and Water, my Rays lock of the game. Who else would it be, right? It's got to be Sugar Shane McClanahan with the role that he is on. I have McClanahan going five innings today, giving up one or fewer runs with seven punch outs. McClanahan is my Rays lock of the game tonight against the Orioles. Tonight's lock of the game was presented by Cool Vibes Air Conditioning, our certified Rood partner. 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Rays.org. We'll wrap up this edition of the Inside Pitch with my keys to victory tonight for the Rays on your home for Rays baseball. 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
21: Keys to the game are being brought to you by Moss Nissan. Top key for me tonight for the Rays against the Orioles is for the Rays offense to jump on Orioles starter Trevor Rogers early, get McClanahan a couple of runs, couple of two or three runs early, and let Sugar Shane do his thing, all right? When the Rays score first, get this, they are 21-5 on the season. Always a key to victory, too, is not committing an error and playing solid defense behind your pitchers. The Rays are 20-4 when committing no errors. But last but not least, let's get Taylor Walsh to the plate with the bases loaded. 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All right, keys to the game presented by Moss Nissan, where their goal is to never lose your business over price. 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The official Rays pregame show with Chris Adams-Wall is coming up. Guest always includes skipper Kevin Cash. That is next. Rays baseball first pitch tonight at 6:40. Go Rays! Show being produced by Jason Behringer tonight, and he's taking care of Rays baseball, too.
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16: Swinging a high fly ball to left. Going back a Rosarena. This is 40. Junior Caminero becomes just the second player in the history of the Tampa Bay Rays with a 40 home run season.
4: Welcome to the 2026 Tampa Bay Rays pregame show, brought to you by Central Florida Behavioral Health Network. 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
19: Two on, two out. Another 1-2. Swing and a miss. He got him with a slider. Tatis goes down, and the Rays hold on to their lead. Biggie's best big inning of the season.
4: The Rays pregame show starts right now with your host, Chris Adams-Wall.
20: From Tropicana Field in downtown St. Petersburg, Florida, this is the Rays Radio pregame show. And hello again, everyone. My name is Chris Adams-Wall. Jason Behringer is back at our network studios, and your Tampa Bay Rays are still at home, getting ready for game one of a three-game series against the only team in the American League East that they have yet to face here in 2026, the Baltimore Orioles, a team that is 21-26 at the moment. The Rays, though, they are 30-15. They won again yesterday. It was their seventh consecutive series win, taking down the Miami Marlins by a 6-3 score in the series finale and rubber match. So Tampa Bay, now the third fastest in franchise history, 230 wins. The only other years in which they got to 30 victories faster happened in 2008 and 2023 and 2010. But the Rays today will turn to Shane McClanahan, the lefty, who is 4-2 with an ERA of 2.27, and all he has done is not allow any runs over the last 21 2/3 innings. Believe it or not, that is the longest consecutive scoreless inning streak of Shane McClanahan's career. That spans four starts in a row. Let's see if he can make it five in a row tonight against another lefty, Trevor Rogers, who is 2-4 with an ERA of 5.77. And we will see if the Rays can get to win number 31. But right now, I do want to bring on the voices of the Rays and Andy Freed and Neil Solons. And Andy, the Rays have seen the Yankees, they played the Red Sox, they played the Blue Jays, but here come the Orioles.
22: Here they come, the last team in the American League East that the Rays haven't seen, and they've swept the Yankees, and they've won two series against Toronto. They're 5-1 against them. They went 2-1 against the Red Sox, so let's see what the Rays have against the Orioles. And that's one of those teams I think is going to be much better than their actual record is, and particularly their starter today, Trevor Rogers. But I'll tell you what, people are coming to Tropicana Field and see the Rays of, what are we now, Neil, 18-5 or 16-5, something like that. It's not comfortable for the visitors.
19: It's not, because of the way the Rays play. They've played very good defense in this ballpark. They've made contact. They've put the ball in play. They've taken the extra base. They've done the little things to win, and they're going to need that against Baltimore, because Baltimore is, I agree with Andy, a very talented team.
20: Yep, and we have a matchup of lefties today. We got Trevor Rogers going for Baltimore, but for the Rays, we have a guy who hasn't allowed a run in four starts now, and that, of course, is Shane McClanahan.
22: McClanahan, to me, is so far ahead of schedule. He has arrived, and being the Shane of old, much earlier in the season than I could have predicted. Part of that has to be his work ethic, the anxiousness to get back to where he was. We heard his frustration early in the season when it wasn't at this point. And his fastball probably isn't even quite what it might be as it continues to tick up. But, Neil, that changeup he throws, you see the hitters' reactions to it, and he throws it to both side hitters. I'm curious to see him match up against the Orioles, though. They've got some legit hitters in that lineup.
19: They do, and if you make a mistake, they're going to take advantage. And it really starts at the top with Taylor Ward, who's right at the top of the league and drawing walks and doubles. He kind of sets the tone. Gunnar Henderson homered off a lefty yesterday, and they have a lot of depth in their lineup. So Shane's going to be challenged, but if there's a pitcher on this staff that's up to a challenge, it's Shane McClanahan.
20: He sure is, and we'll see if he can improve to 5-2 and keep that consecutive scoreless inning streak going. But thank you guys so much for joining us on the Rays Radio pregame show. It is brought to you by Steel, powering the future with professional-grade battery tools built for real-world work. We will go to our first break, though, here on the Rays Radio pregame show. And when we come back, we'll have Andy Fried's daily conversation with Rays manager Kevin Cash. And then I'll sit down with Mark Topkin of the Tampa Bay Times as we get ready for the first game of the season between the Rays and the Orioles, game one of this three-game series here at Tropicana Field. All of that is coming up right after this on the Rays Baseball Network.
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20: And welcome back to the Rays Radio pregame show, everybody. Chris Adams-Wall with you here at Tropicana Field in downtown St. Pete with Jason Behringer back at Command Center. And at 6:40 p.m., the Rays and Orioles will meet for the first time here in 2026. It will be a showdown of southpaws also, with the Rays going with Shane McClanahan and the O's putting Trevor Rogers on the bump. Rogers just 2-4, a 5.77 ERA. McClanahan, though, 4-2 with an ERA of 2.27. And again, he has not allowed a run in 21 2/3 consecutive innings. But now to tell you more about it and to take a look back at yesterday's impressive series victory over the Marlins, here is Andy Fried standing by with Rays manager Kevin Cash.
22: Chris, thank you very much. We are inside the manager's office at Tropicana Field with the skipper, Kevin Cash, for a brand new series. But Kevin, why don't we put a topper on the weekend, and the Rays figured out a way to win 2 out of 3 in that series. And we were just saying a minute ago that the Marlins would not go away that whole series. I mean, the Rays had the 7-2 win on Friday, but between Saturday and Sunday, I thought it was just a really great matchup of two good teams.
7: Yeah, I agree with you. And we knew coming in that they were probably better than what their record might suggest, and that's a credit to Clayton McCullough, that coaching staff, and certainly the players. And yesterday's game, you know, it felt like we were tied when we had a lead. It felt like we were tied the whole time because they just kept putting pressure on us. They kept getting leadoff guys on base. They would add to it. A lot of really solid at-bats, but we're very happy and pleased with our guys. We had to play pretty clean baseball. We did. We made big pitches when we had to, and we got them to hit at the Taylor Walls at the right time to convert some double plays.
22: You said that on the air. That's your best move as a manager. Tell them, hit at the walls, and he did it all throughout the game. Couple of notes offensively for the Rays. Junior's home run, of course, in the first. He's got a dozen of them now. The thing I like about his home run, sometimes he hits these high arcing ones. This one was more of a line drive. It just comes back to hit the ball hard, and usually a good thing will happen off his bat.
7: Yeah, hit the ball hard, but I give Junior a lot of credit. That first swing that he took off Perez, he was fooled way out in front of that big sweeper slider. I mean, you're trying to cover 100 miles an hour to 80 or 82. That's a big separation. But Cammy recognized something or saw it the next time he was ready for it, still caught it out in front. But that just speaks to the bat speed and the strength and the way he's able to hold his body in position just long enough to get the barrel to it to carry it out of the ballpark.
22: It's a beautiful thing when it all lines up. How big was the play of throwing out Marcy at third base trying to steal in the second inning? The Marlins, as you said, pressure every inning. And they did steal a bunch of bases, but to get him at third was a pretty darn good throw by Fortes and tagged by Junior.
7: Yeah, perfect throw by 40. And, you know, they look for opportunities with Rass on the mound, maybe not the quickest to the plate. But if we don't throw him out right there, we're shortening our defense. We're going to come in, we're going to play in, and it gives them opportunities to, you know, find more holes, more space to knock him in. So, heck of a play by 40. And I agree with you for Junior. There's a lot moving fast to get over there, cover the bag, straddle the bag, and get the tag down real quick.
22: Rays were able to go ahead after falling behind 2-1 in the bottom of the fourth inning, and just relentless at bat, one after another after another, and especially after Diaz was thrown out of the plate on the ground ball by Fortes. Taylor Walls, as you like, I could hear your voice in my head saying he was ready to hit.
7: Yeah, he was ready to hit. And happy for Walls. He had a great series. You saw all three games how special of a player and how much impact he has on our team on both sides of the ball. Came up with some big hits for us, probably none bigger than that one. Base clear, triple. He was pumped. Dugout was pumped. We needed something there. We missed some opportunities capitalizing with some guys on base. And that one, we needed to find a way to get 1-2. And then Walsy comes up and gets three in.
22: What about the whole infield? I mean, defensively, in particular up the middle, Walls at short and Palacios at second stopped a rally before it could really happen there in the ninth. The inner defense, I guess they call it, the up the middle, was just incredible.
7: Yeah, very good. And the anticipation is what allows them. Those guys, you watch them, their pre-pitch routines, and when the ball's crossing the plate and a guy swings, and a lot of times it's a swing and miss or a foul ball, they're beeline it to where they think that ball's going. They're getting such good jumps and covering so much ground.
22: Defense, or on the mound, I should say, Kelly did amazing stuff in relief of Drew Rasmussen. Clevinger struggled a little bit, then Seymour might have saved the game. He may not get credit for a save. He'll get a hold there. But in that situation there in the eighth, when it looked like the Marlins may be right back in the game, he said, I think it was all changeups.
7: Yeah, I mean, he did a nice job. He got ahead and then trusted his off-speed stuff and got some guys out in front. But, you know, big ask for Ian. But, you know, it seems like he's come in some of those situations and filled up the strike zone and trusted the defense a little bit. Needed to pick Clev up a little bit right there. But bases loaded. Wanted to get a guy that was going to be in the zone right away. Seymour was, and got two big outs.
22: An insurance run came for the Rays back in the sixth inning. They all seemed to be important. But we talked about this from the beginning of the season on. Teams don't want to have to pitch to Junior Caminero. And for him to accept a walk there with the bases loaded, it's a maturing moment, I think, for him.
7: Definitely is. And realizing what that pitcher was trying to do. It was a lot of breaking balls, a lot of splits below the zone. He really laid off some close pitches to put himself in a 2-0 count, then a 3-0 count, and then ultimately drive the walk. And I think Junior's learning, like, with how important he is to our lineup. Those walks, they're just as important as some of those big doubles that he hits. Just continue to put pressure on pitchers and get the lineup moving.
22: And that's exactly how the Rays did it. They put pressure on pitchers and kept the lineup rolling, put six on the board, and beat the Marlins 6-3. A tough series, and now another one ahead with the AL East Orioles coming to town. We'll talk to Kevin about them and more to come in just a moment on the Rays Radio Network.
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22: Back here to Tropicana Field, Rays and Orioles, with the manager Kevin Cash. Shane McClanahan goes today. And Kevin, it's pretty remarkable what he's been able to do. 21-plus consecutive scoreless innings. How has he been able to do this?
7: I don't know if I have the best answer. I know everything has kind of continued to make progress from velocity to strike throwing and the off-speed stuff landing in the zone. I think the most impressive part about the 21 scoreless innings is he's done it back-to-back against the same team, that Blue Jay team. They had just seen him. He's going to get a different look today with the Orioles. We have not seen them, but we know they're talented. They have talented hitters, position players all through that lineup and need Shane to get everything going like he's had it.
22: What about Trevor Rogers? This is the guy that had a breakout season last year after a big trade between the Orioles and the Marlins. There was a time that the Rays got to him early in the season, but then late in the year, he got so locked in that he was beating everybody.
7: Yeah, I mean, I think he was the Orioles pitcher of the year. I mean, very talented. Don't probably trust the numbers at what they are right now with him. We know that, you know, once he gets settled in, he's got a lot of velocity and can really get in on some righties with some of his breaking balls. I'd like to see us have some early at-bats and see if we can give Shane a little bit of a cushion.
22: We didn't ask you much about Carson Williams yesterday, but he is back with the group and he's playing second base with walls at short. How does that change things for Carson?
7: Well, just get him in there, and he played four or five games in Durham at second. We got sent down. We talked about introducing maybe some third, maybe some second. So he's done that, but happy to have him in there. And, you know, with Ben Williamson having a little bit of a tight back right now that we're trying to avoid, Carson adds another right-handed bat.
22: And thank you as always.
7: Thank you.
22: That is Rays manager, our daily chat with him, Kevin Cash. And back now to Chris.
20: All right. Thanks very much, Andy. And thank you to the Rays skipper, Kevin Cash. Interesting to hear him talk about Carson Williams, who is at second base tonight, and he will bat ninth in his return to Tampa Bay. We'll go to another break, though, here on the Rays Radio pregame show. And when we come back, we'll have my conversation with Mark Topkin of the Tampa Bay Times as we get ready for the Rays and the Orioles, Shane McClanahan against Trevor Rogers. That's on the other side of this break on the Rays Baseball Network.
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3: Okay, we continue on the Rays Radio Pregame Show. Chris Adams-Wall joined now by Mark Topkin of the Tampa Bay Times. And Topper, I know you were off yesterday, but the Rays did win another series. That's now seven in a row, and we'll get to how well they are playing. But I guess the big news of the day is the fact that the Rays have someone new at second base, but a guy that they have had on the roster before.
4: Yeah, seeing Carson Williams at second base certainly raises a couple questions. We do have some of the answers now. I mean, he was brought up when Jake Fraley was placed on the IL yesterday. Jake Fraley, just as a quick update, is going to have hernia surgery. Probably it's not a sports hernia. There's different kinds of hernias, as I'm sure you know in your medical readings. We'll be out 6 to 8 weeks after the surgery. But going back to why Carson's at second base, Ben Williams' son has been dealing with some back tightness. That explains why just one at bat over the three-game weekend series against Miami, even though they started righties, he would have gotten in there at some point. He's so good defensively. Cash didn't seem to know exactly how long it was going to keep him out. It didn't rule out an IL stint, seeing when he starts feeling better. But that further explains why they put a left-handed hitting outfielder on the IL and call up a right-handed hitting infielder. Carson's worked a little bit at second base, five or six games at Durham. He's also played a couple games at third. He said he took the request to play other positions as a positive, giving him another avenue to come up and help the team. We know he's been a shortstop by trade. He's been considered one of the best shortstop prospects in the game. Hasn't had the success yet at the big league level. Hasn't had the consistency. This gives him a chance to get in there, and he said maybe, however he can, to help the team win.
3: And remember, not too long ago, he was an opening day starter for this club in St. Louis on that 91-degree day. But, of course, he was playing shortstop on that day. The Orioles are in town. That's the team that Carson Williams will be starting at second base against, a team that's just 20-26 so far but still very talented. And, as it turns out, there's quite a bit of cross-pollination between these two squads.
4: Yeah, we had just for people that aren't on the inside journalism thing here, usually the home team media access is first and the visiting team media access. Well, the Rays had a later clubhouse today, I think probably for playing the extra inning Saturday in the early game yesterday. So they were at the same time the Orioles were. So a bunch of us were kind of running back and forth, going from interview to interview. Talked to Shane Boz over there.

0: And then Brian Baker, who has evolved into the Rays closer, was kind of a middle reliever with the Orioles for the most part when the Rays traded for him last July. And he tends to get, I don't know, you're a broadcaster, maybe you could put it better, a little fired up on the mound when he closes out a game?
1: Yeah, just a little bit. He's got a fair amount of energy, we'll say. He really leaves it out all out on the field, though. This is the first meeting between these two teams, though, Topper. And as we speak, the Rays are in first place. They have a 3-game lead over the New York Yankees now. The Yankees, who they will see in the Bronx this weekend, a big 3-game series. But they are going to see the Orioles a lot over the next 2 weeks. 3-game series here, and then they're on to Baltimore next week.
0: Yeah, it's kind of had the same thing with Toronto, right? They played Toronto here, then the Rays went to Boston, then they went to Toronto. Mm-hmm. So they have the Orioles here, then they go to New York, play the Yankees, and take a train down to Baltimore to play the Orioles for 3 games next week. So yeah, it's kind of that 6 games in a 9 or 10 day window kind of thing, and kind of reminds you of the old days a little bit when the teams in the division played 6 series against each other, so you'd sometimes have them bunched up like that. Now when you only play the 4, it usually gets spread out a little more, but in this case, this has been a very AL East kind of May for the Rays, and so far a very successful one in their division.
1: It absolutely has, and this will be, again, the first meeting between these two teams. This is the last American League East team that the Rays haven't faced, but of course that will change here in a few minutes. We'll get to Shane McClanahan. We had a chance to catch up with Shane Boz, a guy who pitched here last year and obviously signed a nice little contract for himself over there in O's country.
0: Yeah, I mean, talking to Shane, he was, as I think we all were that December day, surprised he got traded. An interesting return. The Rays didn't get anyone really even close to the major league level, but got 4 prospects they think really, really highly of, all at the lower level. A couple of them have already made a name for themselves. I think Caden Bodine, the catcher, has probably stood out the most. I think I just checked the Baseball America's updated prospect rankings. They do, you know, as MLB.com does, by team. Bodine's now the 4th best prospect in the Rays system. And we know that they've been looking for that catcher. Now they have Nathan Flewelling and Caden Bodine. They're actually 3 and 4. So it was an interesting trade. And there's some other guys that you may be hearing about. Austin Overn, yep. Slater DeBron, and Michael Ferret, the pitcher. Mm-hmm. All 4 of those guys, I think the Rays feel like have a chance to be big league players. And they say that about a lot of their minor leaguers. But I think in this case, that's a legitimate thing with all 4 of those guys.
1: And finally, quickly, on Shane McClanahan, he comes in to tonight's start on a consecutive scoreless inning streak of 21 2/3 innings. That is the longest of his career. Can he keep it up tonight?
0: And he definitely doesn't want to be asked about it. We've learned that over this streak that he's had, that he does not want to know the numbers. He doesn't want to know any of the specifics. And look, he has pitched so well. And I think, you know, you and I talked about this in one of the preseason shows, and many others did. The probably swing guy to this season would probably be Shane McClanahan. Is he going to be healthy? Is he going to be able to pitch regularly? Is he going to be able to pitch okay? He's pitching great. I mean, he has done some things this year, Chris, that he didn't do before he got hurt. We keep saying, is he back to where he was? He's actually done some things, including the scoreless streak, better than he ever did before.
1: Yeah. So that's now 4 starts without allowing a run. I think this has been pretty close to shut down baseball here on the pregame show with you, Mark Tompkins of the Tampa Bay Times. Thanks again for joining us. We appreciate it as always.
0: Got to play a little small ball when you can.
1: That's right. Yeah, we'll put a bunt down and go to this break, but we'll be back right after it on the Rays Baseball Network.
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2: 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Shane McClanahan goes tonight for the Rays. The lefty 4-2, a 2.27 ERA. Rogers, that's Trevor Rogers, also a southpaw. He's 2-4 with a 5.77 ERA. He goes for Baltimore. Tampa Bay has won 18 of their last 22 games. Their starting rotation has a 1.72 ERA during that span, and this will come as no surprise either. Rays starting pitchers are second in the majors with a 2.94 ERA. The only team better, the Atlanta Braves, 2.88. It's no surprise that those two teams have the two best records in baseball entering tonight. That will do it for us, though. Andy and Neil have your play-by-play. Enjoy the game, everybody.
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3: Fly ball right center field. DeLuca on the run. Back to his left. Still going. He makes the running catch up to the wall. He climbs up onto it. And the Rays have won it in the Bronx.
1: On deck are the voices of the Rays, Andy Freed and Neil Solons, who will bring you all the action from first pitch to the final out.
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11: 2-2 with two out now. Scoreless in the fourth. Here it comes. That's taken. Inside corner. Called strike three. Drew Rasmussen has now retired his last six.
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9: And the 1-2 pitch from Pelly to Carpenter.
3: Outside corner, strike three called. Rays win it.
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11: Swing and a drive, high and deep, toward right, Judge at the wall. Gone! Gone! Jonathan Aranda does play the hero. A two-run homer in the 10th inning.
1: To bring you the play-by-play of today's game, here are the voices of the Rays, Andy Freed and Neil Solons.
3: Welcome, everyone, to Tropicana Field. A new week and a new series begins as the last team in the American League East to play the Rays has arrived, and that is the Baltimore Orioles. It's game one of three.
9: in an AL East showdown. Along with Neil Solons, I'm Andy Freed. We're glad you're with us. As we look at another week ahead, Neil Solons and the Rays have increased their lead in the American League East. Speaking of the division, as the Yankees lost yesterday, well, the Rays won, so the Rays are 3 games up. They are 30-45 for the year, exceeding just about everybody's expectations. But the Orioles on the opposite end have done anything but.
11: Yeah, they certainly have not played to the hopes they had in Baltimore, but it's still, by my standard, very early in the season. And I think you look at the roster for the O's, and they just activated Jackson Holliday, who had not played at all this year. They certainly appear by the roster to be more than capable of making a run at some point.
9: I would think so. And I think today's starter may be emblematic of the Orioles as a whole, and that is Trevor Rogers, a guy who last year helped make the Orioles very much resurrecting his career after the trade from Miami. But overall this year, he's just been okay. Meanwhile, Shane McClanahan for the Rays is seemingly getting better start to start.
11: I wouldn't say I'm shocked, but I definitely am surprised at how quickly Shane has found this level of pitching dominance. I mean, you're talking about a guy who missed 2.5 years, and I can't remember, other than Josh Hamilton, when he was at the Cincinnati Reds after being in the Reds organization, a guy who's missed that much time on the field and been this good so quickly. And Shane really has. Every start is just as good. And I think Kevin Cash said it correctly pregame. The most impressive thing about Shane's last couple starts, he faced the same team. They knew what was coming, and they still didn't do any better.
9: All right, well, he's facing the Orioles, a team against whom he has had fantastic success throughout his career. Rogers is going for Baltimore. It is the Battle of Left-Handers. I'm Andy Freed with Neil Solons. Grant Balfour is going to join us later on also. When we come back, starting lineups and first pitch, the Rays and the O's from St. Pete next on the Rays Radio Network.
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11: 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And in terms of injuries, the Rays put Cole Sulzer on the injured list today with a back issue. They backdated a few days since he didn't pitch in the last series for the Rays against the Marlins. And Chase Selesky, who didn't pitch for the Rays when he was here last time, now is back on the active roster after being summoned from Durham. In addition, Ben Williamson is not in the starting lineup tonight. He has had a little bit of a back issue, and he has not played in the last handful of games. And that's part of our injury update from Orlando Health at Bayfront Hospital. 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On the out-of-town scoreboard from Visit Tampa Bay, the other American League East teams are in action. One is playing on the road. That's Boston at Kansas City. And we've got two squaring off tonight in New York, where Toronto meets the New York Yankees. Of course, that was a rematch of a postseason series from a year ago. That's all part of our out-of-town scoreboard. 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Vacation like a champ. 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Lineup cards being exchanged and on plate right now between Craig Albernaz and Brady Williams. So with that, let's get to our starting lineups from Republic Bank. Time to thrive. We'll start with the Baltimore Orioles, managed by Craig Albernaz, and Taylor Ward will lead it off. He's at the top of Major League Baseball in walks and second in doubles. He's the left fielder. Gunnar Henderson bats number two. He is the shortstop. The number three hitter is the catcher, switch hitter Adley Rutschman. Rutschman catches. Pete Alonso, a Tampa native, signed in the offseason a five-year deal with the O's. He's the cleanup man in DH. Hitting fifth, the right fielder, Tyler O'Neill. The sixth-place hitter will play first base and try to find his stride. That's Kobe Mayo. Mayo hit one of three homers for the Orioles yesterday. Mayo bats sixth. Jeremiah Jackson got off to a great start this year at second base. He hit seventh. The Orioles did just activate Jackson Holliday off the injured list moments before today's game, but Jackson, batting seventh against the lefty, will play second base. Hitting eighth is the former Philly Weston Wilson, who mans third. And rounding out the lineup is Blaze Alexander. Alexander is the center fielder today. So it's Ward, Henderson, and Rutschman, Alonzo, O'Neill, and Mayo, Jackson, Wilson, Alexander, with Trevor Rogers, the lefty, on the mound. Meanwhile, the Tampa Bay Rays are still an American League best, 30-15. First American League team to 30 wins, and second in the big leagues only to Atlanta. Leading things off for Kevin Cash's team in what is a dominant right-handed lineup against a left-hander. Seven of the nine batters are right-handed. Yandy Diaz, two homers against the Marlins last set, will DH. Jonathan Aranda hits number two. He is at first base. The number three batter for Tampa Bay hit his team-leading 12th homer last night. That's Junior Caminero. Caminero at third base. Ryan Vallade, with all the right-handers the Rays are seeing, hasn't played in the last handful of days, but he's been very good against lefties. And Vallade is the cleanup man, and Vallade is in right field. The fifth-place hitter is Johnny DeLuca. DeLuca in center field. Batting sixth is Chandler Simpson, who today is in left. He's one of the two lefties with Jonathan Aranda. The seventh-place batter is the catcher, Nick Fortes. Hitting eighth at shortstop, one of the heroes in yesterday's victory, 6-3 over the Marlins, Taylor Walls. And rounding out the lineup, and just back up from AAA Durham, Carson Williams, who will get his first Major League start at second base. Diaz, Aranda, Caminero, Vallade, DeLuca, and Simpson, Fortes, Walls, Williams. That's the lineup for Tampa Bay today. And the pitcher, Shane McClanahan, our starting lineups from Republic Bank. Time to thrive. 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Jordan Baker is the crew chief. He will be at first. Mark Wegner is the umpire at first base. At second is Stu Sherwater. And Junior Valentine is the umpire at third. So again, Jordan Baker on the plate, Mark Wegner at first, Stu Sherwater at second, and Junior Valentine, the umpire, at third. 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That's the confidence of Canes. Shane McClanahan with four consecutive scoreless starts on the mound. And on the hill for us to get us started, my broadcast partner, Andy Freed.
9: All right, Neil, thank you very much. It's the last team in the AL East to play against the Rays this year. The Orioles in town, a newly revamped Oriole team with regard to offseason additions, but they have not gotten much traction yet going this season. Now, the first pitch of the game at 6:40 is fouled back by Taylor Ward. He was one of the offseason additions. Pete Alonso, of course, from playing high, he's in there in the lineup today. And several pitchers, including Shane Baz, who we'll see on Wednesday. McClanahan throws curveball low and inside, and it's one ball and one strike. So the Orioles in town, a team that scrapped to get back to 500 on the last day of April, but they're 6-11 since. Here's a breaking ball strike on the inside corner to Ward, and it's 1-2. And for the Orioles, too, the new manager, Craig Albernaz, in the Rays system for many years. Won a couple of minor league championships while managing in the Rays system. Ward swings and misses at the breaking ball, and McClanahan strikes him out. Taylor Ward is out number one here to start the night.
11: Nick Fortes behind the plate with Junior Caminero at third. Taylor Walls at short. Carson Williams at second. Jonathan Aranda at first. Chandler Simpson, Johnny DeLuca, Ryan Vallade left to right in the outfield.
9: All right, one out, nobody on. Part of the Orioles' issue has been the fact that Gunnar Henderson, the man coming up, has been off to a sluggish start, at least until yesterday. Left on left takes a fastball strike. 96-mile-an-hour heater from McClanahan 0-1. But yesterday he broke out four hits in their salvaging win in D.C. against their rival, the Nationals. There's a swing and a rollover grounder right to the second baseman, Carson Williams, who throws on to first and two down.
2: And that'll leave it for Adley Rutschman.
9: The Orioles are only hitting 232 as a team, which is disappointing for them because they thought that their offense was going to score a ton of runs, and they still might. I mean, like Neil was saying, this is still relatively early in the season. It's not as early as it was, but there's still a lot of things that can change with 116 more games to go. Adley Rutschman batting right-handed takes a called strike, and it's 0-1. And then Big Pete Alonso on deck. No balls and a strike with the rain pouring down on top of Tropicana Field's roof. Has a strike on the inside. It's quickly nothing and two. Tell you what, when you're facing McClanahan these days, you just have no idea what pitch he's going to give you in any count. And he's throwing all four with a very high level of confidence. Nothing and two, the count to the switch-hitting Rutschman. The left-hander ready and pitches outside. And that I think, if I had to say what is the best of his four pitches right now, it's the changeup. And that one did miss low and away, but you can see Rutschman started, you know, to move the hips as if he was going to go for it and then recognize it and went out of the zone. Shane right back with a 1-2 pitch. Low and away and curveball and just a little bit low. 2-2 the count to Rutschman. Hitting 268. Big six homers and a team leading 24 batted in. There's three different Orioles that have that figure for runs batted in. Now on 2-2. Swing and a miss. He struck him out. He went 97 down and away, and Rutschman, all he could do is foul tip it. Fortes held it. A 1-2-3 for Shane McClanahan. And now Trevor Rogers to the mound for Baltimore. The Rays coming up right after this. No score on the Rays Radio Network.
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11: 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Trevor Rogers had results that I think he prefer would be a little bit better getting the start for the Orioles tonight.
9: Neil's being nice. The Yankees beat him up his last time out. And a couple of home runs really hurt him. And here's his first pitch swung on and fouled back by Yandy Diaz. And it's 0-1. Gave up a leadoff homer to Paul Goldschmidt. Later on, a three-run home run to Trent Grisham. And he was out after four innings, allowing six runs, six hits. Something that he avoided the whole year last year. He had an incredible season for the Orioles. A 181 ERA, swinging a foul off the hands back to the lower deck. And it's nothing in two. The Oriole franchise goes back to 1954 after they moved from St. Louis. The Browns, that is. And for all the incredible pitching that they've had, no one has ever had a better season ERA as a starter than last year's Trevor Rogers. He throws a cutter inside to Yandy Diaz. It's one ball and two strikes. 1.81. To have an ERA like that, you basically have to avoid even one, like, blowout loss. That's hard to do in this league. The 1-2 to Yandy is taking a low one in. Two balls, two strikes. Fastballs and changeups and cutters mostly, but he'll mix in a sinker and a sweeper as well. For the middle of the rubber, the southpaw pitches, lifted in the air well towards left field, ranging back Ward all the way to the wall. He jumps up, and it hits the top of the wall and stays in play. Diaz around first, and he'll go to second, just missing a homer. It's a double to start the night.
11: And that is the first hit of the game. Every hit's a win with Suncoast. For every Rays hit, Suncoast donates $79 in honor of their 79 Florida branches, with up to $10,000 going toward two local nonprofits each month. I thought Ward almost batted that one over the wall. He came pretty close to doing it.
9: Yandy thought he might have had it. They're showing us a side view from inside of, from like the left field corner looking out. As it turned out, I think Ward missed it. It ended up hitting the top of the padding, just missing his mitt, and bounced up. If that bounces up and goes out, that's a home run, but it's a double. And Aranda swings and misses 0-1. So the optimist would say, well, he gave up a leadoff homer last time. This time it's only a double. But something's been different this year for Trevor Rogers. But I think everyone feels that he's going to get back to what he once was a year ago. It's just swinging a foul to the left side out of play. But at one point, you know, the Orioles' question coming into the year, they thought they'd added plenty of offense. But the question was about their starting pitching, and that has been an issue for the Orioles. Now they get two of the count to Aranda. And the delivery is lifted in the air to shallow center field. Waiting for it, though, is Blaze Alexander to line up and catch it. Yandy back to second, and there's one out.
11: Defensively for Baltimore, Alexander in center, the right fielder tonight for the O's is Tyler O'Neill. Taylor Ward, we mentioned, in left. Weston Wilson at third. Gunnar Henderson at short. Jeremiah Jackson at second. Kobe Mayo at first. And Adley Rutschman behind the plate.
9: And with one out and a runner at second, here's Junior Caminero. Just to finish out the thought on how good last year was for Trevor Rogers. The Orioles, a franchise that at one point had four 20-game winners in 1971, and quite often more than one 20-game winner on their staff, especially late 60s, early 70s. And a pitch low one out inside to Caminero. It's 1-0. They had two 20-game winners in 1980 and Scott McGregor and Steve Stone, but no one with a better ERA. And when you look at how high a bar that is to set that franchise's record for ERA, as Caminero lifts it up through what would be a storm, but the roof blocking the rain coming down, so it will be a dry foul ball to the right side. Jim Palmer, of course, Hall of Fame right-hander, 1972, in an era where pitching was really dominating, had a 2.07 ERA. Dave McNally, 1968, had a 1.95 ERA, and Trevor Rogers was better than both. He pitches on 1-1, hit hard on the ground to short, and threw Gunnar Henderson out into left field. He hit it hard, but Henderson probably should have had that. Down to third base goes Yandy Diaz, and it's first and third with one out. E6 all the way.
11: And I think definitely the right call.
9: Here's the right fielder numbers. Henderson went to play it on the backhand. I don't even know if he touched it. It seemed to hit something and bounce over his backhanded attempt. We're getting a second view. And if anything, I think it hit his right hand, his throwing hand, after it missed the mitt. Tell you what, off the bat I thought that was scorched. Maybe I'm spoiled from seeing Yandy. That was hit at 98, which is not an especially hard grounder. And now here's Ryan Vallade with first and third and one out. A gift to the Rays, and can they turn it into a run? Vallade shows butt and takes outside ball one.
11: They got him for a clock violation before he stepped in the box, so the count started at 0-1 on Ryan before that, so that just got him to even.
9: Okay, one ball and one strike. Brady Williams with a word to Yandy Diaz as Brady goes back to the coach's box. Vallade on 1-1, not bunting, swinging and foul tipping it right into the mid of Rutschman. It is 1-2. Ball and two strikes to Vallade, the 281 hitter with a couple of homers and 10 runs batted in. Middle infield double play positioning. The outfield several steps back against Big Ryan Vallee. Big Rig, they call him. Now the 1-2. Lined into right field. Moving to his right is O'Neill. He makes the catch. Tagging Diaz, heading home. Here's the throw. It's up the line. And the Rays take a 1-0 lead. The Orioles appeal that he left too early, but third base umpire Junior Valentine said he did not. And the Rays score first yet again, and they lead 1-0.
11: And that is the first run. In every run, the Rays score. Mosaic donates $500 to Fighting Hunger in Tampa Bay. Really good job at two-strike hitting by Vallee.
9: It'll be an unearned run, but a run nonetheless. The Henderson error playing a large role. And Ole Gunnar's third error of the season, which, if you play shortstop, you got a lot of balls hit too. So uncharacteristic error. And now Johnny DeLuca with Caminero at first, and this one's low and inside, ball one. O'Neill's got a pretty good arm out there in right field also. Andy Diaz had to time it perfectly, but as it was, the throw went out in front of home plate. One ball, no strikes to DeLuca. Rogers pitches, taken. There's a strike. Top part of the zone, and it's 1-1. So the Rays grab the lead, and we've been talking about it. When they score first, they have been winning almost every time. One ball, one strike. Fastball high and away, 2-1. I might have it wrong, but I think it is 18 of their last 20 games where they've scored first, they win the game. 18 out of 20. At one point, they had, 17 consecutive games where they scored first and won. Well, the first run really does mean a lot. Step and throw to first and back to the bag. Standing is Caminero. Not really a threat to run, although he did try to steal yesterday. And when you know it, Aranda hit a liner that ended up doubling him off. Two balls and a strike to DeLuca. Now the pitch. Swung off the end of the bat. Little fly to center with Alexander ranging back and now coming in several steps to put it away and retire the Rays. They get an unearned run, but a run nonetheless. And to the end of one, it is Rays 1, Baltimore nothing on the Rays Radio Network.
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9: All right, we go to the second inning with the Rays now up 1-0. It'll be Alonzo, O'Neill, and Kobe Mayo. And we welcome in Grant Balfour to our broadcast tonight. As Shane McClanahan pitches, swung on a missed. And it is 0-1. Welcome, Grant. We've seen you on the TV side. You got great TV hair, but you don't have to worry about it here in the radio booth. Yeah,
24: I was a little concerned. We got to put the thing on, squash it down a little bit. But
9: no balls and a strike. And the pitch is inside. One ball, one strike to Pete Alonso from Plant High School. And one of the great young sluggers from the Tampa Bay area. The designated hitter standing in and waiting. As McClanahan from the windup and pitches. Swinging a bounding ball past third, foul, and it's 1-2. You know, Grant, you were known, of course, for being a reliever. You would inherit usually a lead when you came in as a member of the Rays, but it's pretty amazing, isn't it? How many games the Rays have won when they score first, even if it's just one in the first inning. At one point, 17 in a row and 18 out of 20. Does it change the mood in the dugout when you get that first run as Alonso grounds a base hit into right field? The first Oriole hit of the day. Does it set a tone when the team gets even a small lead in the first?
24: Yeah, I think so for sure. You know, especially you sitting down there in the bullpen, you realize, hey, when we score first, we got a really good chance of winning this ball game. And, you know, your ears prick up knowing that, hey, I'm going to get in there tonight. Because you show up to the ballpark knowing that you could be in there at any given night, right? Maybe I've thrown 3 or 4 days in a row to extend it out, and I'm probably not going to get in. But each and every night, you're coming in with that mentality.
9: And the Rays do lead 1-0 here early on. Here's Tyler O'Neill, right-hand batter, and he takes a first-pitch strike from McClanahan. So Shane's streak right now at 22 and a third consecutive scoreless, which is off the charts amazing. Here's a swing and a line drive to right, hanging in the air, coming on for Lade, makes the catch, flip back to first, and Alonso back standing. And Ryan Vallade got a very good jump on that baseball and was able to run it down. It wasn't in the air that long. One out, one on, and up comes Kobe Mayo. And Mayo hadn't even gotten to the on-deck area yet. O'Neill swinging early in the count, and he'll just go right up to the batter's box. I'm trying to remember, Grant, you know, when you joined us in 08, the Rays didn't get off. You know, they won the pennant, of course, but they didn't get off to, like, the super kind of start that the Rays are this year. In fact, at one point early that year, if I remember, they were 8-11. And the first pitch is a strike. When you got to the Rays in 08, was the momentum already building? I'm trying to remember when you got to the group.
24: Yeah, so I was traded over here in 2007. Came over here. I remember to this date, we were 33 games back. And I'm like, oh, well, it's going to be tough. I think there's only 30-something games to go. It was late in the year.
9: Right.
24: But you could see the talent in the clubhouse. And, you know, the guys, even though they knew they were out of it mathematically and whatnot, they still showed up. They put in the effort. And, you know, the next year, when we went into spring training, the goal was to go into spring training and win spring training. We needed to win something.
9: Ball is lifted in the air off the bat of Mayo off to the right, but out of play. That's interesting. The goal was to win spring, and you did.
24: We did. We went in and we won the Grapefruit League. And people think, oh, that's kind of meaningless. But for a team that hadn't had that kind of success, you know, we were building a lot of confidence throughout those games. And we kind of let that roll into that season. And there was a few things that were brewing that we could talk about here.
9: Sure.
24: A couple of little scuffles along the way.
9: Here's a swing and a base hit up the middle by Mayo. Rolling to the carpet in the outfield. Picked up by DeLuca and holding it second is Alonso. So it's first and second. And one out here in the second inning, and the batter is Jeremiah Jackson. But you didn't make the club, right? In 08, didn't you start the year with the Durham Bulls?
24: I started the year down in Durham, yeah. And I must say, I had a little chip on my shoulder. I wanted to be back up here, no doubt. I had gone through some injuries in the previous years and really wanted to solidify myself back in the big leagues. And went down to Durham and did what I needed to do, I felt like, and got the call and was very happy for that.
9: Do you remember what time of year it was? Was it April? Was it May? It was somewhat early, but...
24: Yeah, I think it was middle of May.
9: Middle of May.
24: Yeah.
9: So things were starting to turn for this group as the pitch goes low to Jeremiah Jackson and makes it even a one ball and one strike. So when you joined the club, there was some momentum already building.
24: There was, yeah. And I can remember coming up here, middle of May, like you said, just similar time to, you know, yeah, the time frame we're in now.
9: That's it.
24: And, you know, a lot does happen. I think the team.
9: Jackson lifts one in the air, medium deep to right. Should be playable, though, for Vallade. Onto the warning track, makes the catch, tagging at second Alonso, and he'll make it to third. So a deep fly out by Jackson sits up first and third, but two out in a 1-0 Rays lead, and up comes Weston Wilson. And I'm trying to remember, did they put you into high leverage right away in 08, or did Joe work you in a little bit?
24: I think I was in the 7th, 8th innings pretty much right away. I was closing down there in Durham, and I was probably throwing the ball as best I'd thrown in a long time. And he threw me right out there. He was kind of playing the hot hand. Definitely wasn't closing out games, but throwing those 7th and 8th innings, meaningful innings.
9: You and J.P. Hall made that team. I mean, you guys were... That bullpen is a pitch is popped up by Weston Wilson to shallow right center. Vallade coming in. Out goes Williams, but it's Vallade's all the way to make the catch.
0: and retire the side. So McClanahan gets it to 23 and a third consecutive scoreless. Orioles lead 2 and through 1.5. It's 1-0 Rays over Baltimore on the Rays Radio Network.
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11: 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Bottom of the second, Rays still up 1-0. We'll get you an ID in just a moment.
0: All right, Neil, thank you. Joined again by Grant Balfour as we go bottom two. Chandler Simpson leads off and takes a strike, and it's 0-1. Grant and I reminiscing a bit about the 2008 Rays. Grant was talking about joining that group right about this time. And I had heard of Grant before. I remember hearing your name before, even when I was in the minors. But I remember, Grant, and correct me if I'm wrong, I remember that your issue was control. You could be wild sometimes when you were in the twin system, as I remember. But how did you get so in the strike zone, seemingly between 07 and 08, as Chandler slashes one down the left field line for a hit? He takes the turn. He's trying for second, and the throw in by Ward. Head first dive. In fact, the throw goes to third base. A double by Chandler Simpson as the Orioles get their first look at what Chandler can do this year. But you got into the strike zone on a consistent basis. What changed for you between those earlier years in the twin system and what you became, which was a bullpen-changing pitcher?
24: I think it came down to the hard focus, really having to zero in, that hard focus on each and every pitch, and just trusting your stuff in the zone and know that it's going to play. And I felt like I was one of those guys that started to pitch up in the zone, kind of like they do today.
0: Yeah.
24: There was an era where you were taught to pitch down in the zone, but I had a good ride on my fastball, and I just trusted it up in the zone and, try to bury that slider down and out to get hitters out.
0: That's interesting, because you're right about the whole high fastball thing. As Rogers pitches to Nick Fortes, grounded sharply to short, and Chandler's caught between short and third. Henderson runs at him, flips to Wilson, runs him towards second, flips now to the second baseman Jackson, who tags Chandler out. And Chandler got a little too excited there, trying to go from second to third. It's a fielder's choice, and that play goes 6-5-4. Fortes reaches, one out and one on. But so you were doing it before. Was it at your own thought, or was there advice given along the way that you didn't even hear that word yet? Fastball has ride to it, but you said you recognized it.
24: Yeah, I just I remember using it a lot down in Durham, elevating the fastball. I always told myself, you'd see a hitter, he'd have his hands right here around his shoulders, and anytime he's got to take his hands up to that ball, if that bat head drops down, it takes a lot longer for him to get to it than it does for them to drop that bat head down. So I always tried to aim right around their hands when I was elevating those type of pitches. And I got a lot of swing and misses. The eyes get big when that fastball's up there. They think they can catch up to it sometimes. I'm not saying that they did at times, because there's guys like Gary Sheffield, I know, put me how many rows deep in Detroit. But for the most part, I had a lot of success with it and stuck with it.
0: get in line. He hit about 500 of them, so it's okay if you gave one up to Chef every now and then. Taylor Walls, the batter, in a big three-run triple yesterday. And the 2-0 pitch to Taylor is a strike on the inside. It's 2-1. You know, the Orioles had Jim Palmer. Jim Palmer was doing that before most pitchers were doing that. He lived with the high fastball and made a career out of it. It's funny to think that it kind of went away from the game for a long time. But Grant, part of bringing it back. Walls takes down the middle, strike called. It's 2 balls and 2 strikes. The Rays do lead the game 1-0. We're in the second inning. Cortez at first being held by Kobe Mayo. Now the stretch by Rogers. Here he comes. Swing, line drive to third, past the reach of Wilson, and goes all the way down the left field line. The carom played by Ward to third base. Cortez, he is held. It's a double for Taylor Walls. And second and third with only one out. And the batter will be Carson Williams. So the Rays getting to Rogers to a degree this inning. Couple of doubles in the inning. And I would think the Orioles have to bring the infield in here early on. And here comes Carson Williams. The outfield several steps back. Carson back with the Rays since his initial stint with the Rays starting opening day. He shows bunt and takes inside corner strike. And it's 0-1. That'll pull Mayo in from first a little bit. Again, they're all playing shallow, but Mayo trying to crash down. Carson was hitting .130 with the Rays when he was sent back to the Durham Bulls. Hit 5 home runs while with Durham. He swings and rolls it back to the plate. Foul, and credit to Rogers. He's gotten in on the count now at 0-2. So Rogers gets in at 0-2. He's got options here, right?
24: Yeah, I mean, that's right. I mean, once you get 0-2, you get ahead of that hitter. Now you can expand out of the zone right here. And, you know, that's the one thing I think Carlson is got to work on, right, is expanding.
0: And he just did for swing and a miss, strike three. It's a pretty good changeup on any count there, but 0-2, that's a real tough one from Rogers.
24: He does. He has great arm speed on that. I'm watching some video on him pregame there. And he's fastball, he's changeup, a great arm slot right there. Really tough to pick up, really hard to see there, especially 0-2, not knowing what's coming. And he gets him swinging right out in front on that.
0: All right, so it's second and third, 2 out for Yandy Diaz. The infield can go back. Rogers works on the wine, and Yandy slashes one inside first down the right field line. In to score, Fortes, and here's Walls right behind him. It's a 2-run single for Yandy Diaz, and the Rays lead 3-0. I'll tell you what, Grant. I don't know how you'd go after Yandy Diaz, because the guy just hits it to all fields, and he hits it hard to all fields.
24: You know, you're right. I mean, I can't believe how good of a hitter he is on a fastball that's in on his hands and he can shoot it the other way. That's what makes him so special. You know, and most guys, a pitch like that would turn on it. He can shoot that ball to right there and, like you said, hit behind the runners and get those 2 runners in.
0: And now a pitch low and outside to Yandy Diaz, or to Jonathan Aranda. Is that an example of when they say he lets the ball get deep and on him as a hitter?
24: Yeah, I mean, definitely. He lets the ball get travel. Right, and he can see that pitch, and then the fact that he can keep his hands so close to his body and shoot that ball the other way, just something special that he's able to do.
0: He is so special. The pitch is fouled off by Aranda, and it's 1-1. For Yandy, that is now 29 runs batted in. Now, the guy that sets the pace for the league in RBIs is Jonathan Aranda, 34, but I'll tell you what, Yandy is not that far behind him. He leads at first, and he'll draw a throw. 1-1, the count to Aranda. Fly to center, his only time up. So 3 hits in the inning for the Rays. And they've got a 3-0 lead against the O's early on. Here's the pitch to Aranda, taken outside. And 2-1. With the storm going through St. Petersburg, we could hear the rain coming down, and even with this thinner roof, you can see when the lightning hits also. The streak lightning goes from the sky, and you can really see it clearly through the dome. The pitch is lifted in the air, foul down the left field line. 2-2. You ever get distracted by one of those big St. Pete thunderstorms when you're out there?
24: I mean, you know, that's the nice thing about this stadium, right? I mean, having the cover. Obviously, last year we talked about being up in Tampa, and we'd probably be in a rain delay right now, right? We're continuing to play baseball right now.
0: You got that right. Around to swings and lines one to the gap in right center, and that gets down for a base hit. Diaz around second, and Yandy will easily make third. The fourth hit of the inning by the Rays, and it's first and third with two men down here in the second. Let's pause for station identification now on the Tampa Bay Rays Radio Network.
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0: Along with Neil Solons and Grant Balfour, I'm Andy Freed here at Tropicana Field. Chris Miller is our engineer here in the booth. Jason Barringer in the Network Studios. Austin Platt with us. And Chris Adams-Wall, always a part of it. Becca Carney, big part of what we do. And Tim Rapone will be back with us tomorrow. The Rays have a 3-0 lead, a first and third with two out in the second inning. And here's Junior Caminero. First pitch to him, taken low and inside. Junior reached on an error by Gunnar Henderson first time up. One ball and no strikes. Rays got an unearned run in the first. They've got two earnies so far on Rogers here in the second. One ball, no strikes. And the pitch taken low and in, and it's 2-0. Kevin Cash, prior to the game, praising Junior Caminero's patience when he came up with the bases loaded yesterday and able to accept a walk from the Marlins bullpen. And as it turned out, the Rays needed all those runs. You got to run batted in by being patient. He's patient here, 2-0. He swings and lines another one, a base hit to left field. Hit very hard, played on a hop by Ward. Scoring is Yandy Diaz, a run to second, and the Rays have built a 4-0 lead. That thing off the bat was 117 miles per hour. I mean, Grant, you just can't hit a ball much harder than that.
24: Middle, right? That's impressive right there. That ball's middle. And what stands out the most to me right now is that extending this inning with two outs right there. We've had three hits with two outs right here, extending these innings. And now you notice that they're out there on the mound talking to the pitcher. And he's finding his way out of this game pretty quickly if he keeps this up.
0: He might. When you're a pitcher out there and you can't get that last out, I mean, is it a bit of a helpless feeling?
24: It is. I mean, these guys just keep stringing these bats together. You notice we're going to extend the pitch count out here, and it makes it very difficult, and it's frustrating, and he's out there wondering, you know, I'm throwing pitches in the zone, trying to get hitters out, trying to hit his spots. He might be just missing a little bit, but just great at-bats, and you see the way they keep their bats through the zone for so long. That's what makes those three hitters that we've just seen, Caminero, Aranda, and Diaz, so good in this lineup.
0: So incredible. And a first pitch strike here to Ryan Vallade. Ryan hit a line drive for a sec fly to right field his first time up for his 11th run batted in. 4-0 Rays. We're in the second. Still two men on and two out. Vallade takes down and in. One ball, one strike. And keep in mind, folks, this is Trevor Rogers, who last year had a 181 earned run average. His first start this year, 7 shutout against the Twins. But there have been some serious bumps in the road against him ever since. And the Orioles trying to figure out what happened to the Trevor Rogers of a year ago. Vallade takes low and in, and it's two balls and one strike. What amazing year-to-year how things can go. Last year, Rogers started the year with an injured kneecap and really didn't get going until mid-May and didn't have a bad start the whole season. And this year, it's been anything but. Now the 2-1, lifted high in the air and foul off to the right and out of play. Two balls, two strikes to Ryan Vallade. And like Grant was saying, these extended innings with two outs, it looked like the inning might fizzle. But three consecutive hits with two out by Yandy Diaz, Jonathan Aranda, and Junior Caminero, and the Rays have up their lead. Now on the 2-2 pitch to Vallade. And the pitch is high, and it's 3-2. And tell you what, the Rays have been doing an incredibly good job at working over other pitchers, getting their pitch counts elevated. And they're doing it again. 44 pitches already for Rogers. The pitch to Vallade is chopped off the mask of the catcher Rutschman. Back of the plate, and it runs full 3-2. So three balls, two strikes. The count to Ryan Vallade. By the way, Yandy with the two-run single last time, the ball he hit to left would have been a home run in more than half the parks in Big League Baseball. Now the 3-2 to Valle. The runners go. Popped him up out of play once more. And they'll make Rogers do it again. And it's still 3-2. I know we're not in any other park, but it would have gone out in Camden Yards also. That's where the Rays are going to be next road trip. Back 1 week from today, the Rays and the Orioles will open a series in the newly revamped Oriole Park at Camden Yards. A full count to Valade. Again, the runners go. Aranda from second, Caminero from first. Valade fouls another one straight back, and it's still 3-2. So, once more, three balls and two strikes to Valade. If he reaches, Johnny DeLuca's on deck. Eighth man to bat of the inning is Valade. The next one, taken low and inside. What an at-bat by Ryan Valade. And the inning continues, and the bases will be loaded for Johnny DeLuca. Now, Grant, correct me if I'm wrong. Rogers is trying to find something to get by a hitter right now, and it just seems like the Rays have an answer for everything he's throwing, whether they're taking it or whether they're fouling at all.
24: Yeah, I mean, he gets the 3-2 right there, and that just proves, you know, the point of the Rays and how good they've been right now, fouling off those pitches. And then, you know, he's getting frustrated out there. All of a sudden, he misses right there, and now we got bases loaded.
0: Ryan, or I should say DeLuca, takes a swing and fouls it straight down. It's 0-1, and the Orioles have to get the bullpen going. They got a right-hander by the name of Cameron Foster warming down the left field line. No balls and a strike to DeLuca. Fly to center is only time up. Rogers will work back out of the windup. Swing and a miss, and it is 0-2. Something to file away. Not sure it applies necessarily, but both of these teams last year had big leads blown against the other team. Remember, the Rays came back from that 8-0 deficit and beat the Orioles, and then the opposite happened one time in Baltimore. So a little ways to go tonight. But they have gotten Trevor Rogers up to over 50 pitches. And it's 1-2 to DeLuca. Again, the runners, Aranda at third, Caminero at second, Valade at first. Defense straight up. And DeLuca swings in, sends a little looper back towards the middle, off the glove of Jeremiah Jackson out in the right center. Aranda scores. Caminero scores. DeLuca tries for second. It's a hustle double. Valade stops at third. It is 6-0 Rays. And everything turning up Rays here on this Monday night in St. Pete. And Trevor Rogers is having a very difficult time finding the end of this inning. A ball, little soft, little hovercraft up the middle that Jeremiah Jackson was able to get some leather to, but it ticked off the end of his mitt. And it's 6-0 Rays, and now they've batted around. Up comes Chandler Simpson, who started this inning with a double. Quite a turn of events when there were two out and a man aboard in this inning, and it looked like it might fizzle. Simpson grounds one towards short. Backhanding is Henderson. Off-balance throw in time to retire Simpson, and the side is retired. But what an inning for the Rays. They put together 5 2-out runs, and at the end of two complete, it's Rays 6, Baltimore nothing on the Rays Radio Network.
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